0: dirt. Did he go? No on the appeal to our field umpire, Jose Sandoval. Fry over at second base tonight. Seeing how this shortstop position is going to play out the rest of the season, very fascinating for Fort Wayne following the promotion of Justin DiCrisio. 1-0 pitch in there for a strike. He figured Fry would be the primary shortstop, but Rosemond Verdugo began working over at that position when Fort Wayne was on the road in June against Dayton. 1-1 delivery inside, back to that slider for Gagnon.
1: And at one point, Johnny Matthews said he was going to alternate DiCrisio and Doogie at that shortstop spot.
0: You can see Dylan Grego potentially there, who began this season as Fort Wayne's opening day shortstop. 2-1 pitch, fouled away just to our right. Two balls, two strikes, two outs with a runner on first base here in the fourth inning. Bradley Fry 0-for-1 tonight. He went down looking against Gagnon to retire the side in the second frame. Here comes the 2-2. A line drive, right center field, out into the gap, giving chases Chuck Davlin, and the center fielder is able to track it down and retire the side. Fort Wayne gets a two-out walk from Carlos Rodriguez, but he is left on the bases. We head to the fifth in the Summit City. It's 3-0 in favor of Great Lakes right here on the Tin Caps Radio Network.
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0: The 891 spots ready to come up to the plate here for the Loons. In the top of inning number five, Fort Wayne trailing 3-0 here in this Thursday night tilt right here on 1380 The Fan. Carson Montgomery, the starter, returning to the rubber. Samuel Munoz, the first batter he is set to face. First pitch fastball in there for a strike. 95 on the heater. The velocity this season slowly has crept up for Montgomery. The 0-1. Another fastball and another called strike. Four-seamer, two-seamer, slider, and changeup. The arsenal for the 23-year-old out of Windermere, Florida. Here's the 0-2. Back to that slider. It's low. Count moves to a ball and two strikes. And when he's got the spin on that slider, it's his most effective pitch without a doubt. 1-2 is a liner to left center, sinking quickly. Weidman on the move, and he makes the catch. There's that elite speed from Ryan Weidman. One away.
1: Doesn't hurt to get a great jump on the ball as well, and that's exactly what he did, moving to his right. Almost made that play look somewhat easy, and I know it wasn't.
0: Almost overran the baseball, too. Gio Cueto, the right-handed hitting catcher, to climb in and bat for the second time tonight. An RBI single for him his last time up in the second frame. First pitch, pumped right down the chute for strike one. And Cueto on this season, his 7th RBI, playing in his 15th game with the Loons here tonight. Monty's 0-1. A broken bat flare down the left field line, but it'll tail foul.
1: That might have broken the bat.
0: That definitely did. More firewood. We've seen a lot of it here in the early going of this series. And Cueto getting his first start of the week. Talked about playing the finale of a suspended game, the final three innings of a game that got suspended back on August 2nd at Dow Diamond. He played the completion of that one, but didn't start the seven-inning game to follow and didn't start last night. Here's the 0-2. Another one fouled away. Couple of hits last week for Cueto in that series at home for the Loons against South Bend. He homered against the Cubs. Another 0-2 toss is lifted in the air to right center. Weidman to his left will make the catch. Two up, two down. Ryan Weidman getting some action here in the fifth frame.
1: He already has 4 putouts tonight from center field.
0: Now, a lot of speed in the outfield in general for Fort Wayne. You got Cason Wells in left, who started the year as the everyday center fielder for Fort Wayne. Weidman, obviously, leads all of minor league baseball in stolen bases. And then Connor Westenberg in right field. Back to the top of the order, third time around, Chuck Davlin, the batter. He takes ball one down low. 3 runs on 3 hits and an error for Great Lakes. For your Fort Wayne Tin Caps, no runs on 3 hits and no errors. The 1-0 is hit sharply on the ground right over to second. Bodied by Bradley Fry. He'll throw to first to end the inning. The Loons go 3 up, 3 down once again here against Carson Montgomery, who has worked through 5 innings here tonight. Middle 5 in the 4th, 3-0 Great Lakes right here on the Tin Caps Radio Network.
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0: 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Bottom 5 here at Parkview Field. Connor Westenberg leading things off for Fort Wayne. And he watches ball one miss upstairs from Will Gagnon. 9-1-2 spots with the Caps trailing by a score of 3-0. The 1-0 is on the inside corner to even up the count. And for Gagnon, first start away from Dow Diamond in his high A career. 14th round pick of the Dodgers back in 2024. Westenberg shows bunt on the 1-1, fouls it right back off his helmet. And want to make sure he's okay. Kind of throws the bat in frustration. Now picks it back up down the first baseline, and we'll see here on the monitor where it got him. Yep.
1: Ooh.
0: Just knocked the lid off, so thankfully it missed any danger for the Padres undrafted free agent signee last year out of McNeese State. He'll step back in here momentarily for a 1-2 count. And home plate umpire Trevor Stiles giving Westenberg a minute as well to catch his breath. And Connor in the hole here after being a strikeout victim of Gagnon to lead off the third inning. 1-2 pitch just outside. That was close, maybe. Stiles feeling a little bad for Westenberg, giving him the benefit of the doubt there. Either way, Gagnon back on the rubber and quick to work. The 2-2 pitch is low and outside.
1: Well, perhaps Connor got a break on that pitch before. Let's see if he can take advantage of it.
0: 3-2 to the leadoff batter. The pitch fouled away. Kaysen Wells, the leadoff man, patiently awaiting on deck. Ryan Weidman will bat after him. This is fun. These three do up. A lot of speed and a lot of chaos could commence. Just over 70 pitches on the night is Gagnon. It's his next 3-2, sails low for ball four. Gritty plate appearance there for Connor Westenberg. He's aboard to lead off the fifth inning.
1: First time tonight, leadoff man's gotten aboard for Fort Wayne.
0: And what can they do with it as Brandon Bailey, the pitching coach, jogging out to the mound to have a chat with Will Gagnon. Bailey himself, the one thing he has said about Gagnon in terms of where he is at in his development right now and in his career, above average extension, unique thrower. That's a part of the emotion that you were describing, Mike, the way that he hunches down once he rocks back out of the windup. He hails from Fresno, California. Not only did he play at Reedley Junior College, he pitched at Reedley High School. You think he liked where he grew up?
1: You get the feeling.
0: And forgo his commitment to UCLA a couple of years ago, signed for just over $147,000 in the 14th round. Kaysen Wells shows bunt, pulls back. This pitch is called a strike. And the count starts off 0-1. It's a big-time program, the Bruins. Number one team in the country the entire year this season. But failed to get out of their own regional. One of the true shockers in college baseball. Bunt shown again, but this one is fouled back. Kaysen in the hole at 0-2. A lot of draft picks on that team. A lot of guys who, if they aren't already on the path to pro ball, they soon will be from that group, including the number one overall pick, Rock Chalowski, to the Chicago White Sox. He's currently in high A, the Winston-Salem Dash. Long pause. Now the 0-2. Breaking ball on the outside corner, called strike three. Wells down on strikes for the second time tonight, and there is one away in the bottom of the fifth. Nice looping breaking ball there, Mike.
1: Yeah. Kaysen either didn't want to believe it or couldn't believe it, but he isn't out.
0: And now it's Ryan Weidman's turn. He swings at the first pitch, shoots one on a line to right. It'll drop down in front of Quintero for a base hit. Westenberg looking to go first to third. The throw there was in time, but bobbled by Myro Martinez. Westenberg in safely up to second. Behind the throw is Weidman. Potentially looked like a disastrous situation there for Fort Wayne. Instead, they catch a break and have runners on second and third with one out.
1: That ball wasn't hit all that deep, but Weidman, it was like he was running track. He never gave up. And we're seeing the hand before the tag.
0: And the ball popped out of Martinez's glove as well. Good base running there by Connor Westenberg. Despite runners being on second and third, the corners will come in. The middles will play back for the Loons. Rosemond Verdugo, the batter, he goes after the first pitch and laces it foul into the Toyota field boxes down the left field line. Middle of the order for Fort Wayne, trailing 3-0, looking to come through in the bottom of inning number 5. The 0-1. Hit on the ground, past the glove of the third baseman, Martinez. It trickles into shallow left. Weidman stays put at second. Westenberg in to score. We'll wait to see how this is scored. Either way, Fort Wayne is on the board. It's 3-1.
1: To me, the best part of that play was Weidman staying put at second, not getting himself caught out of position and could have been thrown out.
0: The 76-mile-per-hour slider. Verdugo a bit jammed there. It doesn't matter. Still haven't gotten the official decision yet. As Luke Cantwell steps up to the plate. Now their first pitch breaker flipped right over the part of the plate for strike one. It is going to be an error on the third baseman, Martinez. So already two defensive blemishes for the Loons on this Thursday night. Here comes the 0-1. It's low and inside.
1: Now we always like to say it doesn't matter how, just do it. Doesn't have to be a hit. In this case, it was an error.
0: We see that with this Fort Wayne team, night in and night out. Weidman, a healthy leadoff second, being held on by Morales. And they have him picked off. Gagnon is just going to flip to third, and the tag is applied by Martinez. Weidman tried to get a bit greedy there. And there is out number two.
1: That one hurts.
0: Now, worth noting, Verdugo moves up to second on the pickoff move. And with Morales, the shortstop, flashing in the back pocket of Weidman, it gave Gagnon a window to pick him off. Count a ball and a strike on Cantwell, the pitch clock resetting here as directed by home plate umpire Trevor Stiles. The 1-1 swung on and missed. Cantwell way out in front of that curveball. A base hit for Luke back in the first inning. Snapped a two-game hitless and two-game on baseless streak. 0-for-3 with three strikeouts on Tuesday. Did not play last night. Gagnon peers in. Has his signs from Cueto. Asks for him again. Now comes Seth. 1-2 to Cantwell. Is bounced in. Nice block there by Cueto to keep it out in front. Cross on deck. After him is Lamar King Jr. After a dominant beginning of the year for Luke Cantwell and Lake Elsinore, looking to continue being consistent here in the middle of this Fort Wayne order. 2-2, got him swinging. Back to the curveball, and Gagnon able to work out of some trouble in the fifth. 3-1 the score, Fort Wayne on the board here tonight. We head to the sixth here on the Tin Caps Radio Network.
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18: From the heart of downtown Fort Wayne to across the heartland, this is Tin Caps Baseball. Caps on.
0: How about this? Second straight home start. Carson Montgomery has made his way out to the mound to begin the top of the sixth inning. Fort Wayne trailing Great Lakes 3-1 right here on the Tin Caps Radio Network. Tough part of the order, 2-3-4 spots due up for the Loons. As the first pitch to Eduardo Quintero is down and in for ball one. A walk and a run scored for Quintero back in the first inning. The 1-0 pitch in there for a strike. Quintero has been red hot all season. After batting 195 in the opening month of the campaign, has hit above 320 in every month since. 1-1 pitch, tapped on the ground, foul down the third baseline.
1: Got a right-hander up and throwing in the Fort Wayne bullpen. Montgomery closing in on the 70-pitch mark.
0: Former Louisville Cardinal Will Koger, along with being former Arizona State Sun Devil. 1-2 pitch, cracked in the air to center, struck pretty well. Weidman out in front of the track, at the wall. The park is going to keep this one in. Weidman yet again called on to make the catch, and the leadoff man retired here in the sixth.
1: You can tell how Weidman is an excellent defensive fielder by the way what he did. Immediately he went back, then got his eyes back on the flight of the ball, but got himself in position to do whatever he had to do to make the catch.
0: How about Emil Morales, Mike, stepping in right now on an otherworldly tear here this week? The first pitch to him is on the inside corner, taken for strike one. Back-to-back games with a homer. A two-run homer back in the first inning. He now leads all of minor league baseball with 108 runs batted in this season. As the 0-1 pitch is inside.
1: 73 of them as a Loon.
0: And promoted here to this Great Lakes squad from Single A Ontario back on May 18th. The 1-1 pitch is hit on the ground, back up the middle, and through. Right on cue, Emil Morales, the number 4 prospect in the Dodgers system, number 24 in all of baseball. He cannot be stopped.
1: Snaps a string of 11 straight hitters retired in order by Montgomery.
0: And how can Carson respond? Yorman Bizardo, the pitching coach for Fort Wayne, out of the first base dugout to have a quick chat with the right-hander. His pitch count now above 70 at 73. You got to think this is just for a bit of a boost of confidence as he's getting toward the middle of this order, and it maybe gives some more time for Will Koger, who is fully warming up now in the Fort Wayne bullpen down the right field line.
1: Double play still a possibility. Tin Caps second in the league in turning double play, starting play tonight with 106.
0: Let's see if he can dial up the tandem of Rosemond Verdugo and Bradley Fry up the middle. First pitch to Nico Perez is taken for strike one. Perez, an underrated aspect of this Loons lineup. 9 home runs, 50 runs batted in this season, playing in his 69th game of the campaign tonight. Montgomery's 0-1. Another fastball and another called strike. Perez tonight, nothing for two. He's reached base in 7 consecutive ball games. 0-2 pitch is too tall. And Nico, a 2-hit game on Tuesday, his 4th. 2-hit showing of the month. Had a 2-homer game in the series opener for the Loons last week at home against South Bend. 1-2 pitch, low, snap throw to first, not in time to get Emil Morales. 2 balls and 2 strikes now on the Loons second baseman. You love the aggressiveness there from Lamar King Jr. Here comes the 2-2. A line drive into left for a base hit. Make it eight straight games on base for Nico Perez. Runners on first and second with one away here in the top of the sixth.

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3: 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First batter he's going to face, the switch-hitting first baseman, Eduardo Guerrero. A first offering to him, hit through the right side for a base hit. Getting a late stop sign at third is Emil Morales, and for good reason, a nice throw in from right field by Connor Westenberg. So after a leadoff fly out to the center fielder, Eduardo Quintero, three straight singles have the bases loaded for the Loons here in the sixth.
4: A little bit of a rude greeting for Koger.
3: That right-hander from Louisville, Kentucky. The ninth-round pick of the Padres last year out of Arizona State. Pitched his first 3 years of collegiate baseball in his hometown with the Louisville Cardinals. Ended his collegiate tenure as a Sun Devil. Myro Martinez steps in. And the right-handed hitting third baseman takes strike one on the outer part of the plate. Fort Wayne's bullpen availability, they got some arms to use here in the next couple of nights. Koger on 4 days rest entering this one. The 0-1 on its way. And ripped high in the air, deep left field. Turning around and looking as Wells. This one is into the home run porch. It's a grand slam for Myro Martinez. His third home run of the week. This young man, not ranked in the top 30 for Los Angeles, similar to Nico Perez, continues to make a name for himself this week at Parkview Field. Great Lakes has ripped this one open at 7-1.
4: Didn't take long for it to get out of here, that's for sure.
3: So you can close the line on Carson Montgomery on that missile, as you mentioned, Mike, off the bat of Martinez. Fourth home run with the Loons since being promoted this season on August 4th. Jose Meza goes after the first pitch, lines it to right center. Closing into the gap is Ryan Weidman to put this one away. Fans, a reminder this season, Tin Caps Baseball brought to you in part by Marathon. 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Left-handed hitting left fielder Samuel Munoz climbs in. And Koger gets a first pitch swing and miss to begin this battle. And Koger now has inherited 21 runners this season and has allowed 11 of those to come in to score here with Fort Wayne. A one pitch, low and outside to even up the count. That's going to be a rough go for Carson Montgomery to finish that line with those two runs coming around to score, five in total that he allowed tonight. Koger's 1-1, swung on and missed, in and out of the glove there of Lamar King.

0: One ball, two strikes, two outs, bases empty, top six. Fort Wayne trailing 7-1 in game three of this six-game series. Long pause. Now the 1-2. It's a high tapper on the ground over to first. Cantwell up with it. He'll take it to the bag himself. Three unassisted to retire the side. Second home run of the ball game for Great Lakes is a big one. A grand slam off the bat of Myro Martinez. Middle six in the fourth. The Caps are trailing 7-1 here on the Tin Caps Radio Network.
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0: New pitcher in the ballgame here for Great Lakes. The Loons sporting a six-run lead over your Tin Caps in the home half of inning six on 1380 The Fan. Left-hander number 19, Matt Lanzendorfer, going to take over. And the first pitch to Carrington Cross is bounced on the ground over to short. Emil Morales up with it. His throw to first draws Eduardo Guerrero off the bag. Cross is safe. There is a rare defensive miscue by the highly talented shortstop, Emil Morales.
14: I mean, a key word is rare. We can look at the replay on the monitor. Waited, got it. Looked like he danced a little bit. Didn't say
0: that's his routine.
14: Well.
0: He went through his normal, nothing different there, just sailed the throw a bit. It's Lamar King Jr. laces the first pitch into center field. There's a base knock for him. Caps trailing by six, Mike, but some early noise here in the bottom of the sixth. Two on with nobody out.
14: Well, we did say earlier the Tin Caps had, they've had a number of come from behind wins this year. In fact, 28 of them.
0: Would love nothing more than to get one of those tonight and officially clinch a share of this series against the Loons. Brings up Carlos Rodriguez, 0-for-1 in two plate appearances tonight. He worked a four-pitch walk his last time up in the fourth inning. First pitch to him. He admires it low and outside. Ball one. How about Will Gagnon tonight? Five innings in his second high A start. Gave up four hits, in a run. That run was not earned. He punched out seven of the 22 batters that he faced and walked just two. The 1-0 to C-Rod is fouled away. 83 pitches for the young man, 53 of which were in the zone for strikes. And we've seen the Loons rotation change a lot this year. And Zach Root, very highly talented left-hander. He's up in Double-A Tulsa now. Brady Smith was just getting his feet wet here in High A before he was a part of the Tarik Skubal trade. Pickoff move to second. That hits off the leg of Carrington Cross and squeaks into center field. Each base runner is going to advance 90 feet. Runners on second and third now for Fort Wayne.
14: It should be a throwing error charge to Lanzendorfer. Second error of the inning. fourth error of the game.
0: Third error in the last two innings for the Loons. And they're winning by 6 runs. A lot in part two. One swing of the bat from Myro Martinez last inning. A grand slam for the Loons' third baseman. 1-1 to Rodriguez. Just low and outside. Lanzendorfer to that curveball. Part of a three-pitch mix. That curve piece to go with a changeup and a blazing fastball. Left-hander peers in, occupying the first base side of the rubber. And will now step off.
14: May sound silly, but it's been 16 days since C-Rod took one out of here. Now it'd be a great time to stop that string.
0: Looking for something to drive. Instead, he fouls the next pitch straight back to the netting behind home plate. That West Michigan series. Before that, hadn't homered since April here at this ballpark. Yep. Back-to-back games in that series with the Wisconsin Timber Rattlers. His two homers that had come away from Parkview Field in that stretch were both in South Bend. He also hit one in Lansing in that series finale the weekend following the All-Star break in mid-July. Count at 2-2. The kick and the pitch. Outside with that curveball, Rodriguez has worked this count to its brink. Lanzendorfer looking to avoid having the bases loaded with a 6-run lead. The payoff pitch. Outside, ball four. That's a fantastic plate appearance there by Carlos Rodriguez, his second walk, and his many trips to the dish, and the bases are juiced.
14: And there comes the trackster, Brandon Bailey, out of the dugout in a hurry. Have a little chat at the mound.
0: One of two listed pitching coaches, him along with Richard De Los Santos for the Loons. The 8-9 spots, Bradley Fry and Connor Westenberg, two of the newer additions to this team a couple of weeks ago, being promoted from single-A Lake Elsinore. They're going to be tasked with trying to come through and chip away at this 7-1 deficit if you're just tuning in on this Thursday night.
14: Truthfully, I hope they're not thinking of grander by trying to hit a granny. Just hit the ball hard somewhere, and as some people like to say, keep the train moving.
0: He's got that right side of the infield wide open to him as well. Put the ball in play, good things will happen. Out of the mound visit, Lanzendorfer comes set and rocks and fires. It's a breaking ball, swinging bunt out in front of the plate. Cueto will take it to the dish for one. Throw to first on a hop, picked out by Guerrero. Wow. Two unassisted, three on the double play. In the blink of an eye, there are two down.
14: That ball couldn't have been more than 3 feet from home plate.
0: King up to third, to second goes Rodriguez. Just when Fort Wayne thinks a break is coming their way and they can add some runs to get after this 7-1 trailing, there are two down. Lanzendorfer potentially able to work out of this bases loaded, nobody out jam. Connor Westenberg now swings and misses at a first pitch elevated fastball. It's a Shawlaw pitching change bringing Lanzendorfer into the contest. As always, pitching changes this season are brought to you by Shawlaw, Fort Wayne's injury attorneys. 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The 0-1 home swung on and missed, chasing that breaking ball down in the dirt.
14: Talk about taking the wind out of the sails.
0: And Westenberg calling time, trying to throw off the rhythm just a bit of the southpaw. The 0-2. A swinging bunt out in front of the plate, but time called by field umpire Jose Sandoval. He's going to say this one hit the left leg of Westenberg. It'll be a foul ball. Both base runners are going to return to their posts, and Westenberg will have to face another 0-2 pitch.
14: Did it hit the foot?
0: That looks to be the right call. Very close. Good on our crew of Trevor Stiles calling the balls and strikes and Jose Sandoval out in the field. Westenberg looking to hang tough. The night after he collected his first high A extra base hit in a two-run triple yesterday. Curveball on the outside corner got him looking. Fort Wayne with the bases loaded, nobody out. They do not push anything across. Two-thirds of the way home here tonight at Parkview Field. It's 7-1 here on the Tin Caps Radio Network.
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0: Bad Apple Dancers making their way off the field here at Parkview Field. If you haven't come out to a Caps game this season to see the Bad Apple Dancers and to see this Tin Cap squad, you're running out of time to do so. The final two home series in this 2026 season. Fort Wayne trailing 7-1 as we make our way to the top of the seventh. Andy Yochum, the man to my right, Mike Maz, thanking you so much for hanging out with us here on this Thursday evening. Adam Lundy, as always, doing a fantastic job as our studio producer. Will Koger back on the hill for Fort Wayne. His first pitch is tapped foul by the right-handed hitting catcher, Gio Cueto. Mike, you think I could pull off the Bad Apple Dancer routine?
14: I would love to see it.
0: I don't really have rhythm, but I like to think I do, which I think is a good recipe for being a Bad Apple Dancer, but just being a dancer in general, that is a recipe for disaster, rather.
14: I'll comment in a second.
0: Koger out of the stretch, his 0-1. And a swing and a miss, an awkward-looking cut there from Gio Cueto.
14: Your key will have great peripheral vision to see the others and how they do
0: exactly.
14: Their twists and turns and so forth. But I got a couple of dollars. I'll pay to see it.
0: 0-2 pitch drifts low and away. I won't name names of who I think I'm a better dancer than in that group. The effort is always the best part of the Bad Apple Dancers because I think they all know none of them are good dancers. But at the same time, it's the effort. That's what the people love. They love the effort of it all. The 1-2 toss on the inside corner got him looking. Cueto down on strikes, the leadoff man put away here in the seventh.
14: I won't use the word bet, but I'm sure that two of those people would say that they are better than average dancers.
0: Okay. It was not meant to be a shot. I think if you were to compare the average person. It's still, though. It's always fun to watch. One of my favorite parts of the game.
14: Being average eliminates us.
0: Back at the top of the order, Chuff Dagvalin. First pitch sails up and away from Will Koger. And like I mentioned, you haven't made your way out to a Caps game this season. We'd love to see you. We'd love to have you. It's always great to say hi to everyone who walks by press row up here on a nightly basis. This team could really use the support in the final couple of weeks. 1-0 fastball painted on the outside corner. Called a strike.
14: We've talked about it all year long, that I call it in baseball the 10th man. Football is the 12th man. Hockey, 7th man. Basketball, 6th man.
0: 1-1 pitch misses out in the right-handed batter's box.
14: And all you have to do is come out and you have fun. But when you make some noise and have some fun, that can fire the team on the field up.
0: And a lot of guys will say this ballpark, coming here, getting to play in front of a real crowd, it's a big part of the experience for them too. The 2-1 pitch lifted high in the air left center field. This one was cranked. Weidman initially in, now draws back. Out in front of the wall, though, it's going to be the left fielder, Cason Wells, to make the catch. Weidman lost that one in the lights. Thankfully, Cason was able to pick it up in his travels into the gap. Two up, two down for Koger in the 7th.
14: We have to remember, you said this in the first inning. Cason Wells, for the early chunk of the season, was the regular center fielder. Center fielders have this innate ability to read a ball off the bat, and you take that ability and the speed of Wells was a nice catch.
0: Koger looking to retire the side in order. Eduardo Quintero is the man he's got to get through to do that. First pitch fastball up and in. Quintero, another one of these top 100 prospects. He is the highest ranked prospect on this roster. He's number 20 in all of baseball, yet just number 3 in the Dodgers system. Absolutely mind-boggling to think about. It's the next pitch down and in. 2 balls, no strikes, or count. We'll try to quiz off the top of our heads. Who are the two prospects ranked above Quintero? One of them is a pretty obvious, and Josue de Paula. He's number 4 in the game, currently up with Double-A Tulsa right now. Doing a fantastic job with the Drillers. It's the 2-0, misses low and outside.
14: Well, they had another one who now is in the Detroit organization.
0: Ebby Zaire Hope. He was number 5 at the time. I'm trying to play the guessing game before I use the old Google machine to figure out who number 2 is. I know DePaula is 1. Oh, I know who number 2 is. 3-0 pitch, getting the green light, but tapping it foul is Quintero. My guess would be Mike Sirota,
14: yeah,
0: who began the year
14: here
0: with Great Lakes, a big part of the team last year. At one point, had reached base in 70 straight games between both here in Great Lakes and Double-A Tulsa this season. He's another unreal prospect. Koger's 3-1. Is popped up in the air. It'll find the seats and foul ground down the first baseline. And that's something about this Dodgers front office, their ability to acquire talent. It is Sirota. Sirota, not even a Dodgers draftee. Third round pick of the Cincinnati Reds. He was acquired in the Gavin Lux trade. A guy who's not even with Cincinnati anymore. He's in Tampa, and quite frankly, did not live up to that trade. Didn't play well in his time as a Red. The payoff pitch here from Will Koger with 2 away. He got him looking. Fastball at the bottom rail. 3 up, 3 down for the Fort Wayne reliever here in the 7th inning. We added the 7th inning stretch on this Thursday night in downtown Fort Wayne. 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Kuhn Heating and Air. The Caps trailing 7-1 right here on the Tin Caps Radio Network.
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0: Out of the seventh inning stretch here at Parkview Field, Fort Wayne doesn't have much time left to chip into this 7-1 deficit. Top of the order due up, Cason Wells, Ryan Wideman, Rosemond Verdugo to face the left-hander Matt Lanzendorfer. Infield in for Wells. Doesn't show bunt. First pitch from Lanzendorfer drifts low and outside for ball one. Mike, we look at it in the sixth. The Caps had the bases loaded with nobody out. Nobody came around to score. The 1-0 pitch up and in.
14: That little dribbler in front of the plate off the bat of Bradley Fry. And you got to give the catcher Gio Cueto credit. He pounced on it. Touched the plate for the force out, and then threw to first for the double play.
0: 2-0 delivery, crisp fastball on the outside corner, taken by Wells for strike number one. Despite the fact that the Loons have made four errors tonight, they have made the big plays defensively when it's mattered the most. 2-1 delivery, similar spot, same call. 2-2 now. Five innings from Will Gagnon in his second high A start tonight. Lanzendorfer taking the baton from there. The break even. He got him chasing. Drop third strike, curveball in the dirt. Cueto will throw down to first. And Wells is down on strikes for the third time in this ball game. That curveball, Mike, working very well for Lanzendorfer right now. I mentioned the left-hander pitching in his 28th ball game of the season here for the Loons. He's made one start, has a 4.86 ERA in 37 innings and a 4-1 record. His first pitch to Ryan Wideman is fouled straight back to the screen. Wideman, 41 games with the Caps, has yet to homer here in high A. Power not a big part of his game. It's all about the speed. The 0-1 pitch is a swinging bunt out in front of the plate. Once again, Cueto being tasked defensively. He throws to first, and it is dug out by Guerrero. That's one heck of a play on every end. Wideman's a tough man to retire. They take care of business. Two up, two down.
14: What you love about Cueto, said it earlier, he pounced on it, didn't waste any time. Before he even planted his foot to throw, the arm was in motion, throwing to first.
0: An unbelievable night. He has been the star defensively for the Loons. Rosemond Verdugo climbs in with the Caps trailing 7-1. First pitch curveball bent in for a strike. Doogie has reached base in all three of his plate appearances tonight. Just a few games shy of the 100 mark in this 2026 season. A one curveball swung on and missed. Brian Salazar, the left-hander, getting warm right now in the Fort Wayne bullpen. He might get the ball in the eighth. The 0-2. Low and inside. And Verdugo over at shortstop. Part of his defensive changes here this season primarily has been the second baseman after serving as the main third baseman a year ago here with the Caps. 1-2 pitch, hot shot on the ground and through. It'll trickle into left center, fielded by Munoz. It's a base hit. Second knock of the night for Rosemond Verdugo.
14: He's got two of the six thus far, and perhaps, just perhaps, a two-out rally has begun.
0: They'll bring up Luke Cantwell. 1-for-3, singled in the first. He has struck out in his last two trips to the dish. Luke now has a hit in 15 of his last 20 games since the All-Star break. And he watches a curveball hit the outside corner for strike one. Lefty on lefty. Three true left-handed hitters in the lineup for Johnny Matthews tonight. 0-1 pitch, line foul. Kaysen Wells, Carlos Rodriguez, the others on the bench for Fort Wayne. Robbie Levy, Yoiber Acopio as the two catchers, Dylan Grego, and Yimi Tovar. No balls, two strikes, two outs here in the seventh. Here's the pitch. Fastball up and away. Good take there by Cantwell. Thirteen hits between the two teams in this one. Biggest swing of the bat, a grand slam in the sixth inning for Great Lakes third baseman Myro Martinez. 1-2 pitch down in the dirt. Back-to-back games, the Loons have hit a grand slam. It was Emil Morales last night parking one on top of the summit in dead center field. Lanzendorfer comes set, looks over to first. The 2-2 tapped right back to the mound. Pitcher jogs over to first, an underhand toss and plenty of time to end the seventh. Mike Mazel will take it the rest of the way here tonight in Fort Wayne. Caps trailing 7-1 here on the Tin Caps Radio Network.
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13: From the heart of downtown Fort Wayne to across the heartland, this is Tin Caps Baseball. Caps on.
14: We go to the top of the eighth inning here at the intersection of Ewing Street and Jefferson Boulevard. Along with our studio producer, Adam Lundy, and with Andy Yakim, I'm Mike Maz. Tin Caps trailing Great Lakes tonight 7-1 as the Lutes come to bat in this eighth inning. And they will see a new pitcher in left-hander Brian Salazar. Salazar, 6'2", 165, 21 years of age out of Barcelona, Venezuela. His first pitch to Emil Morales is swung on and missed for strike one. Morales tonight had a two-run home run in the first inning. He popped out the second and the third and singled and scored a run in the sixth. Next pitch stays outside, evens the count at 1-1. Again, this pitching change brought to you by Shaw Law, Fort Wayne's injury attorneys. Remember, for a free consultation, call or text 260-ALL-7s. Next pitch down low makes the count 2-2. Salazar making his 38th appearance of the year, most of anybody on the Tin Cap staff, one of the most in the league as well. A 3-4 record of 4.31 earned run average. Pitch fouled back to the screen again, and now it counts even at 2-2. Brian's worked 54 in the third inning. He's given up 26 runs, all earned on 45 hits. He has walked 31. He has struck out 66. The 2-2 pitch. Outside, the count runs full. Loons with two in the first, one in the second. Fort Wayne got one of those back in the bottom of the fifth, and then there was the grand slam home run by Martinez in the sixth. High fly ball into shallow right field. Coming on is Connor Westenberg. And he'll make the catch for out number one.
0: Yeah, good for Salazar. Leads this team in appearances this season. Really, him and Will Varmed have been the steady Eddies. Guys you can count on for at least two, if not three, appearances every single week. That's important in a long season like this. 132 games, you need guys that can not only stay ready, but stay healthy. The best ability is availability out of the bullpen in this Midwest League.
14: That'll bring up the right-hand hitting second baseman, Nico Perez, who has a single and three at-bats tonight. Big open stance for Perez as he takes the first pitch strike. Brian, as always, works him to stretch. Best ball in about the knees for a strike. Makes it 0-2. Again, another big crowd here tonight at Parkview Field. Something about Thirsty Thursdays. Here's the set by Salazar. And the pitch in the dirt. One and two the count.
0: There's that slider. That's really been the X-factor pitch for him this season. When he's had that thing on, it's been one of the more unhittable pitches, not just for him, but in this entire Fort Wayne bullpen, really.
14: Swing and a miss. The ball gets away briefly from Lamar King Jr., but he will throw to first to complete the strikeout, and there are two away.
0: And there, right again on cue, is that slider. Aims it right near the back foot and executed perfectly.
14: Don't look now. You look for moral victories. The Tin Cap bullpen now has retired seven hitters in a row with Eduardo Guerrero stepping to the plate. He has a single and three at-bats tonight. Takes a pitch low for ball one. Loons have a pitcher, a right-hander, throwing in their bullpen. See if there's a pitching change in the bottom half of this eighth inning. Swing and a miss. 1-1 the count. In the dirt, ball skips to the left of King, the catcher. Count now two balls and one strike. In cap outfield, playing straight up. They are deep at second, deep at short, just over halfway back at both first and third. Swing and a miss on a nasty breaking ball. I think, so now the count's 2-2. That thing really broke.
0: That shows the confidence in it, Mike. 2-1, that's the count. That's supposed to be advantage Guerrero. Well spun by Salazar.
14: A little slower pitch, not as much a break, and it's misses the mark.
0: Yeah, something didn't feel right there. That wasn't intentional.
14: Yeah. And that brings a bevy of people out of the Fort Wayne dugout.
0: Just as we talk about health is wealth. He's been healthy all year. Ability, availability. He knew right away when he let that thing go. And you're seeing everybody. Yuki Matsuzawa, yeah. Yoran Bizardo, and Johnny Matthews. I wouldn't be shocked if they take him out right now.
14: Yeah, he knew it.
0: Yeah. Yeah, and that's it. They're already making the motion. That's a real bummer.
14: To some small degree, it reminds me of a former Fort Wayne Wizard, initially an infielder, Matt Bush, had a gun for an arm and started his big league career, his professional career as a shortstop, number one overall draft pick in the 2004 draft. And the only problem was he couldn't hit the ball well, so he became a pitcher. And in 2007, he was back in Fort Wayne as a relief pitcher, and we were in Burlington, Iowa, at Community Field. He came into the game, retired the first batter he faced on four pitches. Next batter he faced on pitch number three, He released the ball with his pitching arm and immediately threw his glove hand down on the ground and clutched his arm. And he was out for the rest of the year after throwing yet one pitch.
0: Yeah, we hope that's not the case here with Brian. And Nick Falter is going to take over for Fort Wayne. He's going to get as much time as he wants and as he needs to get loose with this being an injury replacement. You just hope it's nothing with the elbow, right? That's the most precious part for a pitcher. We already had the conversation on the air tonight about Tommy John surgery. Will Gagnon, who got the start for Great Lakes, has undergone the surgery already in his career. And it feels like guys, Matthew Watson, who's now back with Fort Wayne, he had not only undergone Tommy John shortly after getting drafted by the Padres in 2024, had gone under a slight Tommy John repair, not the full-blown procedure after his freshman year of college. Guys will get the surgery. It's totally common. It's, like I said, it's still a bad thing. We don't want to make it seem like, oh, true, it's okay. No, that's the last thing you want. It's a complete reconstruction. For those who don't know what Tommy John surgery is, and Tommy John just passed away earlier this week, it is the UCL, that ligament in your elbow, completely torn. It is a complete reconstruction of that ligament. That takes a lot of time to recover, and it depends on the severity of the tear. Is it a completely blown out ligament in your elbow? There are such things as a slight tear, and for football fans, they'll hear about the ACL, right? Yeah. That in your knee. There's a slight tear versus a full-blown tear. Obviously, ligaments all work the same. It'll happen in baseball with the elbow. The severity of the tear determines how long you're out based on the procedure. Most of the time, though, if someone does have to undergo that surgery, minimum 12 months until they're back in game action. Most of the time nowadays, guys have seen, oh, you can get back quicker from it. You see, like, organizations, though, at the professional level, want to take their time. Look at two guys on Fort Wayne, not just Matthew Watson, who got drafted in 2024, underwent the surgery about 8 weeks after he got selected, didn't make his pro debut until here in Fort Wayne this season. Carson Montgomery, another example, early in April of 2025, or rather 24, underwent the surgery and is now back here this year. It takes time, and organizations, they will be patient if needed.
14: We talk about Tommy John, who spent over 20 years in the major leagues. He had the surgery that was named after him back in 1974.
0: Yeah.
14: And we mentioned he passed away earlier this week, and I remember hearing an audio conversation that he had some time back. He said he was in the right place at the right time and was lucky enough to have the right doctor, who had never performed the surgery as we know it today, but something close to it. And the doctor told him, without the surgery, no chance of pitching again at all. With the surgery, a slight chance. And he said, I'll take those slight chances, odds, any time of the day. He ended up, in his long career, again, over 20 years, he was a 20-game winner three separate times in the big leagues after having the surgery. And I know he pitched at one time for the White Sox, had his greatest success as a New York Yankee. And from what I'm told, one of the nicest guys in all of baseball. And he had a surgery named after him. And it's almost, I don't want to say common today, but it's much more prevalent today than it has been in the past. And with the advances in medicine, it's amazing how sometimes now pitchers can have that surgery and get back in less than that year time you mentioned a moment ago. But still, anytime you go under the knife, I don't care whether it's Tommy John surgery or a tonsillectomy, there's always the risk. But again, let's hope it's not that bad for Brian Salazar. Again, Nick Falter still taking his tune-up tosses. And something that we'll never know, Andy, be it at the major or minor league level, when you have a situation like this, I've never known the longest time it's taken a pitcher to get ready, whether it's been 10 minutes, 15 minutes, 20 minutes.
0: Yeah, it shouldn't take that long for Falter, but obviously you want him to feel ready to go and not, once again, prevent injury like what we just saw. So it's up to him. This is on his clock. Yeah. And as a pitcher, it's definitely a weird situation to be in because all the eyes are on you in the ballpark, and it's not like there's the clock in center field saying, all right, he'll be done warming up in a minute and 20 seconds. It is literally whenever he gives home plate umpire Trevor Styles the thumbs up saying, okay, I'm good to go. Let's go do this thing. And for him, it's one of the situations you want to get the game moving, but you also don't want to go into the contest not feeling like you're 100%.
14: Because you never know. He could throw one pitch and have the same thing happen to him. I have to ask you, And we've referenced it all year long and a little bit last year, and I utilize your expertise tremendously. I try to. You're a former pitcher. Did anything like that remotely come close to happening to you during your pitching days?
3: Thankfully not. Unfortunately, my roommate in college, he tore his UCL. He had to undergo Tommy John surgery while we lived together. And while I never experienced it firsthand in terms of the feeling, I went through the process in the very beginning alongside him. He lived with me, and he had gotten the surgery while we were still in school. So tried to help him out in every way I could. Because people don't realize your elbow, you are in a full-blown contraption. You almost look like a cyborg. You can't move your arm. Your way of life changes completely, not even just as a pitcher and as a player, right? I'm trying to work your way back. As a person, you have really no function of your arm. That is a completely different change in your daily routine, and there's a lot that goes into it. Thankfully, though, I never had anything to deal with that in my career.
14: Falter ready to go. And his first pitch to Eduardo Guerrero is lined down the left field line. Guerrero makes a big turn around first, heads back to the bag, and he picks up a two-out single. Again, we're in the top of the eighth inning. Tin Caps are trailing Great Lakes 7-1 in what officially is game three of a six-game series, not counting a suspended game that was completed on Tuesday night. And that'll bring up Myro Martinez, who has the big hit of the night, that grand slam home run, which came back in the sixth inning. And the first pitch from Falter misses for ball one. Foul back at the screen, evens the count at 1-1. For Nick Falter, he's making his 14th appearance, all in relief, a 2-3 record, a 7.4 earned run average, and just over 20 innings of work. Swing and a miss. And the count goes to 1-2. And, you know, I'm seeing him on the mound, Andy, and I think back to a comment that Johnny Matthews made in a prior 10 Caps On Deck pregame interview about Falter. And next pitch was inside. I believe it was that crazy 4th of July game.
3: Yeah.
14: And, again, the game ended 14-13, I believe, or 13-12, one of the two. Swing and a miss. Martinez strikes out, inning over. No runs, a hit, no errors, and one runner left on base. I'll finish the comment in a moment. 10 Caps come to bat. They still have six outs to work with. They have a road to hoe, but they can do it. They trail Great Lakes 7-1 on the 10 Caps radio network.
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14: 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Carrington Cross will lead things off for the Tin Caps in the bottom of the eighth. He is 0-3 so far tonight. Takes a pitch in the dirt, ball one. facing right-hander Robbie Porco, P-O-R-C-O, third pitcher of the night for Great Lakes. Porco, 6'8", 235, 22 years of age, out of Warrington Township, Pennsylvania. He is a former West Virginia Mountaineer, drafted by the Dodgers in the 13th round of last year's draft. Next pitch misses high, count 2-0. 10 caps down, but not yet out. They trail 7-1 here in the 8th inning. 2-0 pitch misses for ball 3. And a reminder, this pitching change, as all pitching changes, brought to you by Shaw Law, Fort Wayne's Injury Attorneys, located Kenny Quarter across from Parkview Field at the intersection of Ewing Street and Jefferson Boulevard. 3-0 pitch misses upstairs, ball 4, so Cross draws a leadoff walk.
3: Not a bad way to get things started. Still trailing by 6. Fort Wayne really running out of time here in this one if they're looking to extend their winning streak to 3 games.
14: Lamar King Jr. singled to center field his last at bat after having grounded out to short and flied out to right in his 2 previous trips to the plate. In the dirt, blocked nicely by Cueto, the catcher, ball 1. Bit of a gap on the right side of the infield. It seems to be the norm these days for most right-handed hitters. Fastball low, and it's 2-0. Pitch clock at 98 miles an hour.
3: He can really run it up there. Long levers for him as well.
14: Those long legs, that's got to be an intimidating sight to a batter. Delayed call strike on the inner half. It's now 2-1. When I think of tall pitchers, I'll mention a name to you, Andy, that I'll bet you don't remember. He was a two-way player professionally for both the Boston Red Sox and the Boston Celtics. 2-1 pitch misses low, now 3-1 on King. Gene Conley, C-O-N-L-E-Y.
3: Okay.
14: I think of him. I think of Randy Johnson.
3: Oh, yeah.
14: At 6'10". John Kruk will have nightmares about him in the All-Star game forever. 3-1 pitch taken for a strike. It's now 3-2. Trying to think. Tin Caps had a guy I want to say was 6'8 about 6-7 years ago, but it's drawing a blank in his name. High pop up, right side. Shallow right field. Roaming to his left about 5 feet into the outfield grass is Nico Perez, calling off Guerrero, the first baseman, and he makes the catch for out number 1.
3: Yeah, you don't see the height a lot anymore in baseball.
14: No.
3: Sean Jelly was a name that some fans may remember. He used to pitch at the University of Kentucky. He was drafted by the San Francisco Giants, a 6'10" right-handed pitcher. Might be the wrong sport choice for Sean.
14: Carlos Rodriguez has struck out once and walked twice. Swings in the first pitch and pops it up left side. Foul territory. Falling down but making the catch is Martinez, the third baseman, for out number 2. So 2 outs. Cross still at first base. And that'll bring up Bradley Fry. Here's a name that can ring a bell with both you and me because he was from Detroit. Initially played in the NBA as a Detroit Piston, then a New York Knick, but also pitched for the Chicago White Sox, 6'6", Dave DeBuscher.
3: Okay, yeah.
14: Fry takes a pitch in the dirt, ball 1.
3: Oh, the things we know, Michael.
14: I know. Me being from Detroit, I remember DeBuscher playing at the University of Detroit collegiately. And then those are the days when the hometown team could draft a person there. And he was an all-star with the Pistons and an even better all-star with the New York Knicks. Played on that championship team in 72-73. Here's a drive hit the deep center field. Backing up, looking up. Watching it bounce off the wall is Davalin. Rounding third, heading for home and scoring.
6: That should be a home run. That hit the batter's eye. Every one of the Fort Wayne dugout. And I think Trevor Stiles, I thought he was calling time to talk with Jose Sandoval. Fort Wayne dugout's irate. That ball was clobbered by Fry.
14: We're looking at the monitor. Looking.
6: Oh, yeah.
14: Yeah, well above the yellow line.
6: There's no way this is going to stand.
14: Don't hold your breath.
6: And Johnny Matthews, after having a conversation with Jose Sandoval, who made the call as the field umpire, is now heading to Trevor Stiles, our home plate umpire. This is a real shame if this doesn't get overturned here. Wow.
14: Should have been a two-run home run. Instead, it's an RBI double.
6: And Bradley Fry looks at Jose Sandoval, kind of gives him a smile and points to the batter's eye saying, you didn't hear that? We heard it from up here. We got to be better down there.
14: Well, at least one run has scored. And Connor Westenberg in the right-hand batter's box. And he takes a pitch low for ball one. It's a shame on a number of areas. A, I still wish there would be a three-person umpiring crew at this level in minor league baseball. Next pitch, taken for a strike. It's one and one.
6: Or they at least have like a replay system and, or something.
14: Yeah, that was the next thing I was going to bring up. Long look back at second. Swing and a miss. And it's now one and two. On Westenberg, who is 0 for 2 plus a walk. The other thing, maybe we can talk about it in the ninth inning. In terms of video situation. And we will talk about in the ninth inning as Westenberg swings and misses strike three. And the inning comes to an end. Tin Caps do put one on the board. Should it have been two? Perhaps, but we'll never see a reversal. We head to the ninth. Three more outs yet for Fort Wayne to try to inflict some damage. They now trail Great Lakes 7-2 on the Tin Caps Radio Network.
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14: Well, to the ninth inning we go here in downtown Fort Wayne. The Tin Caps trailing Great Lakes 7-2. Nick Falter on in relief of Brian Salazar. Facing the lower third of the order, that's Jose Meza, Samuel Munoz, and Gio Cueto. Meza takes a first pitch ball.

0: is Luke Cantwell hit the screen area.
1: That door popped open. That's the second time that's happened to Luke this season.
0: Yeah, we still see it open right now, and now it's closed. But what I was starting to say is when Major League Baseball took over in the 2021 season, they mandated, and that was the time that Fort Wayne was elevated from low A to high A. MLB mandated it. Every team in the Midwest League had to have video.
2: Yeah.
0: So if every team, because every game is broadcast on either Bally Sports Live or MLB.com, next pitch misses inside, full count. So if all the teams in the Midwest League are mandated to have video, why can't they use replay?
1: I agree.
0: But deaf ears happens a lot. Swing and a miss. Meza strikes out, and there's one away.
1: A good put-away pitch there from Falter, not wasting any time. He's been pounding the zone since he entered for an injured Brian Salazar.
0: Well, they'll bring up Munoz. He twice has hit the ball to Weidman in center field. Last time up, grounded out to Cantwell at first base. And he takes a pitch outside for ball one. High chopper to second. Fry on a hop. Sidearm throw to first for out number two. Falter's come in, gave up a single to Guerrero, and then he has retired the last three batters he's faced, two by strikeout.
1: And give him credit. It's a hard thing to do.
0: Yeah.
1: To come in this situation, had to have an untimed warm-up session on the mound. That's always strenuous to go through, and he has settled in quickly and nicely.
0: Gio Cueto takes a pitch inside for ball one. Cueto hit an RBI single back in the second inning. Flied out to Weidman in center field in the fifth and was called out on strikes in the seventh. Next pitch, taken for a strike. It's 1-1. Seven to Great Lakes. Loon's batting in the top of the ninth. Two outs, base is empty. 1-1 pitch misses low. The count now 2-1 on Cueto. Chuck Davelin, who is 0-4 tonight, waits on deck. Swing and a miss. Falter is throwing the ball hard, and he's throwing it well.
1: Yeah, Cueto needing to call time just to reset things here.
0: In fact, he's in his catcher's crouch.
1: He may have come up. And now, yeah, Jair Fernandez is going to come out along with a member of the Loons training staff. He came up kind of clutching down, as you mentioned, Mike, after that swing.
0: Wow. You hate to see this, regardless of the team, regardless of the player. You never want to see anybody injured. Now he's standing up.
1: Yeah. It's that foot, and he's hobbling a little bit on that left foot.
0: Looks like the bench coach, Michael Hermosillo, went to the dugout, might have gotten some water or something. Can't quite tell for sure.
1: It might be cramping. That's also a very strong possibility. He's had a great night defensively behind the dish.
0: Oh, he really has.
1: I think he's coming out of the game, Mike. Yeah.
0: I think he is, too. Or unless he's just going to try to walk it. He's walking up the third baseline, trying to stretch his legs out.
1: Marco Hernandez had pointed into the dugout at somebody and did a swinging motion with his hands. So maybe either just be ready if someone else needs to come in and finish this at bat for him.
0: Thanks for correcting me. I didn't catch it.
1: No, it's okay. Hermosillo's down the first baseline. That's a former big league.
0: I saw number 37, and I tried glancing at my roster real quick. Well, he is going into the dugout, so we're going to get technically a pinch hitter.
1: What a weird end to this ballgame. Nick Falter's rather frustrated on the mound right now as well. It's obviously nobody's fault, but obviously in a rhythm right now.
0: Let's

0: who comes out of the dugout putting some batting gloves on.
1: It's going to be Anson Arroz. They have three catchers rostered for Great Lakes. Arroz along with Rodriguez, who caught last night, and Cueto, who's being taken out of this game.
0: Arroz caught in the scheduled seven-inning game Tuesday night, went 0-for-3. So technically he's going to pinch hit. Again, we're in the top of the ninth inning. Loons leading Fort Wayne 7-2. Two outs, base is empty. Anson, A-N-S-O-N, Arroz, A-R-O-Z, 5'11", 195 pounds, 23 years of age, out of Auburn, California, 19th round pick by the Dodgers last year, out of the University of Oregon. And no doubt he'll stay in the game to catch in the bottom of the ninth inning. He went Harrit, a two-ball, two-strike count. And he lines one into right center field for a base hit.
1: Wow.
0: Ball gotten back into the infield quickly by Westenberg, the right fielder. Hit number 9 for Great Lakes tonight. And that'll bring Davlin to the plate for the fifth time.
1: Because, of course, that's how that goes.
0: Yep.
1: It's a funny game.
0: Yeah, but it's a beautiful game, whether you're winning or losing.
1: Yep.
0: First pitch taken for a strike. Davalon tonight struck out to start the ball game, flat out to center in the second, grounded out to second in the fifth, and flat out to left in the seventh. High fly ball, and it's hit well to deep right center field. Back up. And on the warning track, it is Ryan Weidman that makes the catch to end the inning. Davlin's got to be a little bit frustrated because in the last two games now, he is 0-for-9 plus a walk. Well, we go to the bottom of the ninth. Last chance for the Tin Caps. They need a major rally, but they've done it before. Can they do it again? They trail Great Lakes 7-2 on the Tin Caps Radio Network.
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0: It'll be the top of the order to up for the Tin Caps as they come to bat in the bottom of the ninth inning. They trail the Loons 7-2. Kason Wells, Ryan Weidman, Rossman Verdugo set to face the right-handed relief pitching of Robbie Porco. Gave up a run last inning. It'd be forever debatable whether it should have been two runs, but there's no reason to get into a discussion now. Kason Wells, an infield single and four at-bats tonight. If First pitch, fastball outside for ball one. He has a gap in right center field. You could drive a Sherman tank through.
1: Be running for days if he's able to get it into that alleyway.
0: You ain't a kid. Outside again, 2-0 the count. The left center fielder Davlin is playing closer to left center field. Quintero in right field playing in the normal right field spot. Two-0 pitch in the dirt, three balls and no strikes. I'd like to have a gap like that for a fairway.
1: Yeah.
0: I don't care what hole, what golf course.
1: I'd still go wide left.
0: Now time called. I did not catch the hand signal from Trevor Stiles, the home plate umpire. Next pitch taken for a strike. It's 3-1. Down low, ball four. Actually, the ball goes past the catcher off the netting. So Wells with a leadoff walk. And that'll bring up Weidman.
1: Yeah, Kaysen reaches in two of his five trips tonight. Infield single, walk. The three strikeouts, though. That's the blunder for him.
0: Weidman has flied out to center, grounded into a fielder's choice. Single to center. And hit a little nubber that the catcher, Cueto at the time, fielded cleanly and threw to first for the out. Chopper foul. In and out of the third base dugout. Strike one. Well, while you were seeing family and loved ones last week, one of the five games at Quad Cities, the Tin Caps trailed 4-0 going into the last inning. They scored two runs, and they had the tying runs on base with two outs. Couldn't quite get the one more hit they needed. Lost 4-2, but they don't give up.
1: Yeah.
0: Next pitch. Hi, I'm sorry.
1: Adversity's been everything for this group this year. How many comeback wins have we seen? The one in South Bend and the one here against Lake County. Those two will always stick in my brain.
0: Yep, I agree with you. Especially the one in South Bend. Here's a drive into right field down the line. Hustling is Quintero, and he'll make the catch about 3 feet fair territory for the out. Sting put at first base as well. And there's one away. And we saw the defensive capabilities of Quintero ranging far to his left.
1: And it's another one of these tremendous outfielders Loons have rostered over the last couple of seasons.
0: Verdugo takes a first pitch strike. Now, I'm going to be a little semi-sarcastic and selfish. You would wish that maybe somebody would give the director of scouting for the Los Angeles Dodgers sodium pentothal to find out the secrets. Next pitch swung on and missed, and it's 0-2.
1: Whether it's via trades, international free agents,
0: signings, the
1: draft, high school scouting, amateur scouting, they do a great job over there. You got to tip your cap and give credit where credit's due.
0: And it starts with the former Fort Wayne pitcher, Brandon Gomes, who is the vice president and general manager of the Dodgers themselves. Swing and a miss, and Verdugo's out on three strikes. And there are two away. Last hope is Luke Cantwell. Luke singled back in the first inning, struck out in the third, struck out in the fifth, and hit a comebacker in the seventh. And the first pitch misses high and outside for ball one. Foul back to the screen. It's 0-2. We invite you to stay tuned for the Tin Cap postgame show when this is over. And we should have mentioned it earlier. We will mention the postgame show. How will we be able to hear Tin Caps baseball tomorrow night? And we'll explain why. Next pitch is high. With the start of high school football season tomorrow night here in Fort Wayne, by agreement, high school football will air on these same airwaves, 1380 The Fan and 100.9 FM. Another pitch misses the mark high. It's 3-1 on Cantwell. Our game here will be on the stream, 1380thefan.com. And we'll mention it in our postgame show a few more times. And the next pitch misses high and away for ball four. So Cantwell draws the walk to put two on and two out. And Carrington Cross, the hero last night, gets a chance to try to be a hero again to some degree. And I'll mention it again while time called as Brandon Bailey out to the mound for a chit-chat. Our game here tomorrow night, again, first pitch is at 7:05. 10 caps on deck starts at 6:45. We'll be on the stream, 1380thefan.com. 1380thefan.com. So you won't miss any of the action here. And it'll be that way tomorrow, next Friday, and the Friday after that. Something that's happened now for, I believe, 4 years. But that's just the lay of the land, if you will. Ready to go. And Cross nearly hit by a pitch inside, ball one. Carrington walked and scored a run last inning, trying to keep this game going. Next pitch, taken for a strike. It's 1-1. Chopper foul behind the plate. 10 caps down to their final strike now, as well as their final out. To count 1-2 on Carrington Cross. If he can keep this game going, Lamar King Jr. waits on deck. Here's the set by Porco. And the pitch. A little bit high.
1: Good take.
0: 2-2 the count. Has to take a little intestinal fortitude when you have two strikes out and you need to take a borderline pitch. Two pitch outside, full count. We talked about it, you've talked about it a lot. The collegiate experience Carrington Cross has is helping him at this point.
1: The patient eye,
0: yeah,
1: the maturity, the discipline. We're seeing it again right here.
0: Runners will be on the move with two outs. There they go. Ground ball to third, up with it. Martinez throw to first in time, and unfortunately for the Tin Caps, this game is over. In the bottom of the ninth, no runs, no hits, no errors. There were a pair of walks and two runners left on base. And our final score tonight here at Parkview Field in game three of this six-game series, it's the Great Lakes Loons that get to enjoy the spoils. They knock off the Fort Wayne Tin Caps by a final score of 7-2. Stay tuned for the Tin Caps post-game show. It's coming your way next here on the Tin Caps Radio Network.
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0: Welcome back, everybody, to Parkview Field. I'm Mike Maz. Tough night for the Tin Caps tonight. Their modest winning streak comes to an end at the hands of the Great Lakes Loons. The Loons jump out in front in the very first inning, and they never really look back, beating Fort Wayne by a final score of 7-2. For Great Lakes, 7 runs, 9 hits, 4 errors, and they left 3 runners on base. For Fort Wayne, 2 runs, 7 hits, no errors. They stranded 12. Winning pitcher, the starter Will Gagnon, 5 innings, 1 run unearned on 4 hits. He walked 2, struck out 7. He improves his record to 1-1. Taking a loss, Carson Montgomery. He goes 5 and a third innings. The way things turned out, giving up 5 runs all earned on 5 hits. He walked 1, struck out 3. His record falls to 3-7. No save in the ball game, which took 2 hours and 43 minutes to play in front of a Thursday night crowd of 5,469 here in downtown Fort Wayne. With the victory, Great Lakes improves their second half record to 28-22. Their overall record to an Eastern Division leading 64-50. And on the road, better than 500, they're 31-25. With the loss, the Tin Caps fall to 22-27 in the second half. They are now 49-66 overall, and here at Parkview Field, the record stands at 24 wins and 33 defeats. And recapping how this game evolved, the Loons would score in the top of the first inning off of Carson Montgomery. Montgomery struck out Chuck Davlin to start the ball game, but he walked Eduardo Quintero. That would bring Emil Morales to the plate. Now, Morales had a grand slam home run last night. Well, didn't hit a granny, but he hit a 2-run shot tonight in the lawn seating area in left center field. That put Great Lakes up 2-0. They would get another run in the top of the second. Mauro Martinez singled, stole second, advanced to third on a fly ball to center field, and scored on a single by Gio Cueto. So they were up 3-0. After two, they were up 3-0 going to the bottom of the fifth. Tin Caps would get on the board in the bottom of the fifth. Connor Westenberg walked after Cason Wells struck out. Ron Weidman singled, and Westenberg able to go from first to third on the play, and he would then score when Rossman Verdugo was safe on an error charge to the third baseman, Mauro Martinez. Tin Caps on the board, trailing 3-1, still in this game. And then came the top of the sixth, and that was the Waterloo, if you will, for Fort Wayne tonight. Quintero flied out to center to start the inning. But then Morales singled up the middle. Went to second on a single by Nico Perez. Eduardo Guerrero singled to load the bases. And then Martinez, and we've seen him in this series, and we've seen him excel at the glove. We've seen him excel at the plate. And he found a pitch that he fell in love with and hit a long Grand Slam home run. And that broke it open. That made it 7-1. Kind of took the air out of the sails of the Tin Caps, who would get a run back in the bottom of the eighth. Carrington Cross walked. Lamar King Jr. popped out to second. Carlos Rodriguez fouled out to third. That would bring Bradley Fry to the plate, and Fry, and let me backtrack briefly for a moment. Fry came to the plate with the bases loaded in the bottom of the sixth, and on the first pitch he saw in that inning, hit a little nubber. It was only 3-4 feet in front of home plate. The ball was pounced on by, at the time, the catcher, Cueto, who alertly stepped on home plate for the force out and then threw to first to complete a double play. And again, Fort Wayne had loaded the bases with nobody out in that inning and came up scoreless. Well, in the eighth inning, Fry drilled one deep straightaway center field. Andy and I saw the replay, and it sure looked like the ball went over the yellow line. It's at the top of the wall from foul pole to foul pole. Ballpark thought it was a two-run homer, but the umpires ruled that it did not go over the yellow line, and instead they said the ball was in play, and the result was an RBI double. And Fry was perched at second base, and he was frozen there one batter later when Westenberg struck out to end the inning. Tin Caps got a couple of walks in the ninth inning, but they could not score, could not even get a hit, and they stranded two of their 12 base runners in that frame. So, again, credit Great Lakes. They were smarting because they hadn't won in a while against Fort Wayne, lost last night, lost twice on Tuesday night. But give them credit. I mean, they don't have the best record in Eastern Division, overall record, for nothing. Powerful offense. And they win 7-2. We'll take our one and only break on the postgame show when we come back. It's our look around the out-of-town scoreboard. And then we'll try to set things up for tomorrow night's fourth game of the series, a game that will start at 7:05 Fort Wayne time. So more to come on the Tin Caps postgame show after we take a quick break on the Tin Caps Radio Network.
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2: Well, we are moments away from having some post-game fireworks here at Parkview Field, presented tonight by Planet Fitness. Great Lakes had some fireworks of their own, a couple of big home runs, a two-run home run in the first, a grand slam home run in the sixth, helping them to a 7-2 win on this Thursday night. Let's take a look at the out-of-town scoreboard. First, everything else in the Midwest League. Everything is final except for one game. That one game still going on is in Appleton, Wisconsin, where the Timber Rattlers are batting in the bottom of the seventh inning, but right now they're being shut out by Lake County by a score of 10-0. In Lansing tonight, the Lugnuts knock off Peoria 8-2. West Michigan, the leaders in the East, they get a win at South Bend, beating the Cubs 5-2. Great Lakes, with their win tonight, keeps pace with the West Michigan. They are 2.5 back as we get down to the nitty-gritty, just over 2 weeks left in this regular season. The battle in the West. The game tonight, the standings showed Quad Cities and Beloit in a virtual tie for first place. Well, that tie exists no more, at least for one night. The Skycarp at home edged Cedar Rapids 2-1, and so they improved their second half record to 32-19. Meanwhile, Quad Cities loses on the road at first half Eastern Division champ Dayton 7-1. So the River Bandits see their seven-game winning streak come to an end, and their second half record drops to 30-19. So two more games played and won by Beloit. And at the moment, the Skycarp have a one-game lead in the Western Division of the Midwest League. Taking a look around the other Padre affiliates, we start in the California League, Low A California League, home of the first half-South Division champion Lake Elsinore Storm. Storm struggling a bit in the second half. One reason why, a lot of their key players are playing here in Fort Wayne. And Lake Elsinore starts play tonight 22-28 in the second half. Still 61-55 overall. And they are leading first half Northern Division champ San Jose 3-2. Lake Elsinore batting in the bottom of the third inning. We move to the Double-A Texas League, home of the San Antonio Missions. Missions playing better in the second half than they are in the first. They're 22-25, still 10 games below 500 overall at 53-63. But right now they're leading Northwest Arkansas in the top of the seventh inning. It is San Antonio 4, Northwest Arkansas 2. On to the Triple-A Pacific Coast League. Home of the El Paso Chihuahuas. Chihuahuas are 14-32 in the second half, 49-72 overall. They are hosting Round Rock, and right now El Paso batting in the bottom of the sixth, and they are trailing the Express by a score of 2-1. The parent club, the San Diego Padres, they have the night off. Let me double check that just to make sure. But yeah, there's a much lighter schedule. Only 9 games in the big leagues tonight, and San Diego is enjoying the night off. They are 68-60, one game ahead of Arizona for second place in the NL West, but still 9.5 games behind the 2-time defending world champion Los Angeles Dodgers. So that is a look at your out-of-town scoreboard. Tin Caps fall tonight 7-2, and we'll see if they can get back on the winning track tomorrow night in Game 4 of this series. It is a 7:05 first pitch, and Fort Wayne welcomes back right-hander Matthew Watson, who spent a brief period of time down in San Antonio, up in Double A, and Watson will get the start for the Tin Caps. Looking for his second win of the season here in the Midwest League. He'll be opposed by Loons right-hander Brooks Auger. Auger with a 1-1 record and a 3.60 ERA in 50 innings of work. Tomorrow being Friday night, it will be Hispanic Heritage Night, and the 10 Caps will take the field as the Mazanas Luchadores, Fighting Apples, and Hispanic Heritage Game presented by Notre Dame Federal Credit Union. There will be a rally towel giveaway to the first 1,500 fans that come through the gates. 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It'll be a festive night. We'd love to see you in attendance. Andy and I have talked about it before. 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Still alive by a thread, but still that possibility. 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And everybody can go home happy, hopefully, tomorrow night here from Parkview Field. That'll do it. Again, a tough night for the 10 Caps tonight. Hopefully better luck tomorrow. As always, special thanks to our studio producer, Adam Lundy. Also, special thanks to 10 Cap third baseman Carrington Cross, the hero of last night's 6-5 Fort Wayne win. 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For Andy Ockham, I'm Mike Maz. Once again, our final was Great Lakes 7, Fort Wayne 2. 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Fireworks completed, fans walking and or running around the bases, and time for us to say so long now. We say, do say goodnight from Parkview Field here in downtown Fort Wayne, Indiana. And as always, we mean it sincerely. 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
3: Month because it's his last chance to start in the NFL, and if the team plays great, he gets to keep his job. If not, congratulations, you get to start 4 games until the rookie is ready. But when you're the number one overall pick, like, okay, man, you don't get eased in if you're the number one overall pick. Like, you got to be ready to go. And this just, none of it just seems right that he's the number one pick and we're going to go out of our way, not just to get a bridge guy, but to go give him a lot of money and come in at some kind of crazy, complicated contract that's however many years it is. It doesn't make any sense. I mean, again, I know Raiders, but like none of this sits right that this is what the Raiders had to do for Mendoza, who, again, when you're the number one pick and you are by far and away the best quarterback in the draft, the team is quarterback hungry. How are you not in right away with all the reps and all the chances? Because it is your job. I get protecting him, but again, number one overall pick in the draft.
4: Now, see, and this is where I'll make the argument for him and maybe try to put my Tom Brady thinking cap on. Look how pretty I'd be. But the idea being
3: your cheeks would look really, really good. Like your cheeks, yeah. Yeah,
4: you know, Jerry Glanville used to be infatuated with my cheekbones.
3: Really?
4: Yeah. He asked me a lot of times what my family history, and my makeup was.
3: It's weird.
4: He kept asking me if I was, you know, what part Native American.
3: Okay.
4: And then he would start naming tribes. You got that in you?
3: Weird,
4: you know that? It would get weird. Yeah. There's no question about it.
3: Yeah, that's... Yeah, that's a conversation I would have probably walked away from more than once.
4: It was interesting because it would sometimes be on air. Anyway, so you've got $8.7 million that the Falcons owe Captain Kirk. You only have $1.3 that the Raiders are paying him, and then the rest goes into, hey, if you're still on this roster in 2027. But I'll take the Brady thinking because we'd heard this a few times in the offseason, and I'm wondering if it's more and more true that while Kubiak and company would love – to just get the ground, just hit the ground running with Mendoza as their QB, that for Brady and company, it's you take the guy who's there, right? If that's your guy, you take him, but you're also looking at it as we don't need to play him right away. We can be pragmatic about it and bring him along to where he gets to learn NFL football. And I'm not saying it's right or wrong, but I understand it. Like I, in my psychology of it is, I would much rather if you have the luxury of letting a guy just come into the game, right, and learn the game instead of just saying, all right, you've been thrown into the deep end of the pool. I kind of like the ease in kind of motion. And I get it. For the number one overall pick, it seems odd. But I would also say this. How many number one picks have failed miserably through the years?
3: Yeah. But if you're number one overall, I mean, you can't protect a guy for so long. I mean, if you're taking that, you should be ready to play. Like, if you're a quarterback, you should be ready to play. They should be getting you ready to play as much as possible.
4: But the other is, remember, when you're the number one pick, where are you going? Team that's what's that word? Good.
3: Yeah. Yeah. No, I mean, but that's the whole thing is that, like, wanting to protect a guy, yeah. Wanting to make sure, hey, we have the number one pick. We got to be very careful with it. Okay, but you know, you don't get 3 years or 4 years to make sure everything is good. Then we'll get to the guy in 2030. Like, this is where if you get it wrong, you're going to be back here again, right? You got to make sure you get it right again. Like, the whole way this was handled is just really, really weird. And I'm not saying going to get Kirk Cousins was a bad idea, but usually a guy like Kirk Cousins, okay, 1 year, $4 million. That's your deal. That's your situation. That's what we have for you right now, because that's you give a backup quarterback or a guy that's going to be a bridge guy that's going to start for a handful of weeks until Fernando Mendoza has to come play. Right? Like that whole way it was handled was just, it's just awkward. And it's not something that I feel that I can compare it to other teams doing that. Like, number one overall picks, they go and they play right away. Quarterbacks go play right away.
4: Yeah. I mean, with the Cousins deal though, I mean, if Mendoza becomes the guy and it's time to let him fly. Kirk Cousins isn't getting that roster bonus next year. He's going to be gone. So it'll fix the glitch itself.
3: I mean, it's an inexact science. Quarterbacks are gut feels, but they had the gut feel for Mendoza. He was their guy from the beginning, right? From the beginning. Unless someone wanted to show up and say, hey, we'll give you four first round picks. We feel that great about him moving up. Nobody did. They took him. I watched him, you know, watch him play and watch him perform. And I go, okay, like this guy is, you know, as much of a pro style offense as you can run, as much as being ready to come into the NFL. It's not like, hey, you got to come out of this system where everything is a three step throw and it's an air raid type offense. No, I mean, you know, he's ready. He was ready for the NFL, and yet to come in and just, okay, now we're going to make sure we do everything we can for you to not play. Like, it's just an antiquated way of thinking. And in the beginning, I thought, well, boy, are they really sure that Fernando Mendoza is this good? Do they really feel like, hey, he needs to be protected the way he prepared prepares to get used to the NFL, to get used to everything because of processing all the information. Like I said, it's just the overall feel of Mendoza coming in is really, really strange, because there's no other time where I would say, here's a number one pick in the draft, number one quarterback, and yeah, we're not going to see him for a bit. Like, even teams that take guys at number five overall are not doing the Giants Daniel Jones thing from 5 years ago where, hey, if we don't see him for 3 years, it's going to be fine. You just took the guy number five overall. Of course he's going to play this year. Of course he's going to play really early, right? Like, I mean, go back and say, how many times have you seen something like this happen?
4: Well, you can try to work it in theory, but then in practice it becomes the cat calls if it goes badly, which it might. I mean, their schedule is not friendly at all. Not that there's a bunch of weak links in the NFL, except for the Jets. Okay, you can make the argument.
3: Are more weak links than just the Jets.
4: No, well, I just used them as an example.
3: Just so you
4: I
3: know.
4: Wasn't isolating
3: okay.
4: them. They
3: just
4: were
3: so
4: the
3: know.
4: For example,
3: okay.
4: the Jets.
3: Just so you know.
4: But just the point being that you're running into a bunch of heavyweights in the first half of the season, and you'll have the calls for Mendoza pretty fast. If Captain Kirk's not ready and isn't properly deploying to the two tight end sets, or figuring out a scheme whereby Ashton Jeanty isn't getting hit in the backfield 8 out of 10 times. There's the key to the whole Raiders offense. Keep him from getting hit in the backfield. Oh, I mean, and listen, Cousins for that matter, too.
3: Look, and if you're looking for proof, right, because just think about this.
4: Yeah.
3: I'm going to go back, number one overall picks quarterbacks.
4: Okay.
3: Right? Stop me when you hear a guy that didn't start week one his rookie year. Okay. Cam Ward, Caleb Williams, Bryce Young, Trevor Lawrence, Joe Burrow, Joe Namath. Ah, I see what I did there. Kyler Murray, Baker Mayfield, Jared Goff, Jameis Winston, Andrew Luck, Cam Newton, Sam Bradford, Matthew Stafford, Jamarcus Russell, Alex Smith, Eli Manning, Carson Palmer, David Carr, Michael Vick, Tim Couch. I'm back in the 90s now.
4: Yeah, I was going to say, we're back to 99.
3: Peyton Manning, right? I'm in 98. Going back now. Drew Bledsoe. Like, tell me, now I'm back. Now,
4: 93.
3: Jeff George, I got to go back to maybe did Jeff George start week one for the Colts in 1990? Right? That's the last time that happened. That's the last time that happened. Maybe he did. Maybe he did start right away. I don't know.
4: To be fair, though, go down that list now and say which of these guys were not good and took their lumps as rookies. And maybe a little bit of behind-the-scenes work and getting more acclimated to how the program works might not have served them a little better.
3: Mm. Exit out by DeFresca, exit Swollen Dome, the Jason Smith Show with my best friend Mike Harmon. We got more NFL on the way. Chargers and 49ers just underway. That one, nothing early in the first quarter. We got some big stuff out of the W to bring your way, and a guy that I give a lot of flack to. I commend him. You talk about guys who are in the Hall of Fame of business and sports. After today, this guy's absolutely in the Hall of Fame. That's next right here. Jason and Mike, Fox Sports Radio. 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

0: for me, right? Like, he's going, okay, like, how do I, you know, you have so many big time personalities that are going to suck up so much oxygen. How are you going to do this? Like, he's got his work cut out for him. As great an opportunity as this is for the Giants, and so many coaches would fall over themselves to have this kind of talent. Boy, he's going to have his hands full, man. You are going to have your hands full every single day with this group.
1: But this is great. It's a new relationship, and we get to watch it in its infancy, like a new job, like you moved to a new state, like you just started hanging out with someone. It's going to be awkward, and it's going to be weird, and Jameis Winston's going to be the guy giving us the money quotes.
0: Exit out by DeFresca, exit Swollen Dome, Jason Smith, Mike Harmon live from the Fox Sports Radio studios. 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From someone who's been called the Cam Scatter of Fox Sports Radio. You should see her do backflips in the hall. It's Monty Bolaños.
2: I would probably land the way Cam Scataboo did on a what is it called again?
0: Backflip?
2: A backflip.
0: Backflip,
2: thank you.
0: Yeah. Like I just said, backflip.
2: Backflip. That's
0: but you're it. But you're a volleyball player. Like, you're used to jumping up and down.
2: Oh,
0: and doing
2: I was
0: things.
2: A gymnast.
0: So you should be able to land a backflip.
2: I don't know if I can do it anymore.
0: You should be able to land a backflip in the hall in 5 minutes.
2: I don't know if I can do it.
0: And I can video it and put it on social media.
2: I can do a one-arm cartwheel still comfortably.
1: How about that?
0: One-arm cartwheel.
2: I could do that comfortably.
0: Really?
2: Like I could do that. Like, I would not be afraid to do that on concrete.
0: I would a two-arm cartwheel.
2: Well, there you go. If I had a mat, I would give it a go. Maybe a no-hand cartwheel or something.
0: But I would need a mat.
2: I would need a mat to, like, not be scared.
0: Is there such a thing as a no-hand cartwheel? Isn't that a flip?
2: Oh, I get. But it's like there's a way to... The flip is not... It's not a...
0: It's almost like a backflip.
2: No, but a backflip is different. That's like terminology I don't even know anymore.
0: Because you don't use your hands with a backflip.
2: Yes, you do.
0: No, you don't.
2: Backflip.
0: No, you don't.
2: Yes.
0: You just flip. You jump in the air and you flip. You don't use your hands.
1: Well, you're thinking now
2: we're talking about two different
1: handsprings.
0: I'm talking Cam Scataboo backflip. You're talking about a handspring.
2: I'm talking about a handspring.
1: And I'm talking about backlash.
2: I'm talking about a handspring.
1: And I'm talking about Spider-Man.
2: Right.
1: Spider-Man.
2: Yes, the backflip. Definitely. No, I can't do a backflip like that. Absolutely not.
0: Okay.
2: Absolutely not. I would break myself.
0: Wow. Okay.
2: Absolutely not. And
1: you can't have that.
2: He almost broke himself.
1: He did.
2: So he probably should not do that. Should not do it. We've got NFL preseason action still, fellas. It's halftime between the 49ers and the Chargers. San Francisco is up 20-3. They did have a punt return for a touchdown. Brock Purdy played a little bit, 4 of 6, 29 yards, as did Justin Herbert. He was just 1 of 2 for 9 yards. It's been Trey Lance in most of this game for L.A., who was 10 of 16 for 73 yards. The Raiders took the lead in the final 14 seconds of the game on an Aiden O'Connell rushing touchdown and defeated the Texans 22-20 in this week 2 of the preseason. Number 1 overall pick Fernando Mendoza played in the first half for Las Vegas. He was 8 of 15 for 86 yards and a pick 6. Other news out of the NFL, ESPN reported not long ago that 49ers tight end George Kittle is ahead of schedule in his recovery of his torn Achilles. He has a legitimate chance to play in the regular season opener in Australia against the Rams. Lions tight end Sam LaPorta could miss the start of the regular season with a hip injury that will keep him out of practice for the near future. Eagles first round pick wide receiver Mekhi Lemon returned to practice today after missing time with a hamstring injury. Your Jets are going to start Geno Smith at quarterback against the Steelers tomorrow as he's been dealing with a foot injury. In college football, Oklahoma head football coach Brent Venables got a 6-year deal with a school worth $63 million, so now he's under contract through the 2031 season. In the NBA, James Harden has agreed to a 3-year deal worth $97 million to return to the Cavaliers. In the WNBA, Angel Reese has 20 points, 10 rebounds, and 8 assists, and the Dream are crushing the Sparks 94-62 after 3 quarters. The Fever lost to the Wings already 91-85. Kelsey Mitchell, in a losing effort, was the leading scorer with 37 points. When it comes to baseball, the Yankees already defeated the Orioles 6-1, and Aaron Boone told reporters that Aaron Judge has been cleared to begin his hitting progression. Rangers shut out the Nationals 2-0. Texas pitcher Jacob DeGrom pitched 6 shutout innings, had 10 strikeouts, and has officially surpassed 2,000 career strikeouts, while the Angels crushed the Astros 18-3. Earlier today in baseball, the Mariners, they actually lost to the Brewers 7-4. So Seattle plans to call up left-handed pitcher Cade Anderson, the top pitching prospect in baseball, to start Saturday. He was the third pick in 2025, has an ERA of 1.06 over 93 and a third innings with 135 strikeouts, 13 walks, and 47 hits allowed.
0: That's awesome.
2: That sounds awesome.
0: Can he hit?
2: Yeah, I was going to say.
0: Can he hit?
2: The problem with the Mariners can't hit.
0: Yeah.
2: No, they can't. I know. It's like Cal Raleigh can't hit. Nobody can hit, but they're bringing up
0: good news is our number one prospect's coming in. What's the bad news? He can't hit.
2: He can't hit.
0: No, he's not a hitter.
2: He's not Ohtani. He's not doing well.
0: Oh, okay. All right. Well, no. I guess. All right. Maybe we'll try to win 1-0.
1: Well, we got
0: to
1: try something.
0: Yeah.
2: Spice it up.
0: Thank you very much, Monsi. Jason Smith, Mike Harmon, live from the Fox Sports Radio studios. You miss any of today's show, be sure to catch the podcast. 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Just search Jason Smith and Mike Harmon, wherever you get your podcast. You'll find today's full show and a best of version posted right after we get off the air. Well, coming up next, another day, another crazy story involving Lakers owners. But it's not what you think. As far as you know, there's not another kid.
1: Whoa, okay. The Magnificent Seven.
0: This is not Succession where in the first episode some kid shows, oh, hey, wait, where are you? Oh, I want to tell you. No. It's something.
3: You sure?
0: You're not. I'm pretty positive.
3: No halves?
0: No, I'm pretty positive.
3: No halflings?
1: If you want to expand it another season, you need another kid.
0: I feel pretty good. And I'm glad that you are trading in on your new knowledge of the bus kids after the game we played the other night. I like that's good. That's good. Alex Teichert now knows his bus kids.
1: Now he puts that on the resume.
3: Remember, two S's. It's
0: true. Coming up next, Jason and Mike, Fox Sports Radio.
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0: Star, which is why Seattle is calling up the number one prospect, pitching prospect in baseball to start this Saturday. His name is Cade Anderson, but I don't know who's going to hit for them, as we discussed earlier. Kansas City won at home over the A's 6-2, and the Guardians beat the Giants 5-2. All right. Happy National Radio Day, guys.
1: Thanks for celebrating.
0: Always a pleasure being here. Really a dream come true.
2: Great stuff. Thank you very much,
1: Monty.
2: So the other game tonight saw, as you heard Monty say, very upset because she had the under and the Chargers. The 49ers roll over the Chargers tonight. And that's nice. But a little bit of cup of coffee from the starters for both teams, mainly the backups played. Outside of Trey Lance, not a great night for the Chargers. Look, I maintain that. Within a year or two, he's going to get a shot starting someplace else. He has flashed in the preseason last year. He's flashed in the preseason now. He's on the best team to restart his career. He's young. He's 26. He is ascending. His run tonight was the best play he's made in years. Looked like he was as fast as he was in college. Like I feel like he's going to get a chance that he has made his way back. That's about it you could say for the Chargers tonight. For the Niners, though, like, we talked about the Texans last night, that they could be, every year there's a couple of teams that you think are going to be very good, and they give you a stinker, and you say, whoa, I didn't see that coming. And the Texans could be that team this year. The injury to Jaden Higgins is a huge deal because they don't really have playmakers, and CJ Stroud is just, he's circling the drain at quarterback. I still can't believe they brought him back after last year. But the 49ers could be that team in the NFC this year because they've done a bad job of bringing in talent on the outside, pass catchers in the Brock Purdy era. So much so that where are they at right now? Their top four weapons are all over 30 and injury prone, right? You have Christian McCaffrey, who for the most part has been healthy, but still injury prone. He was a great pickup. They took a chance on him coming off of Carolina. He was going to stay healthy. He's been really good. But now you're talking about running back over 30. George Kittle, who hopefully will come back for week one, but he's already dinged up. You bring back Debo Samuel, which, wow, it's not 2019. You're bringing back Debo when he's done. And Mike Evans is your big signing in the offseason. Again, another guy over 30 and injured. I don't know how you think that this is going to be a season where these guys are going to stay healthy and you're going to put a bunch of points on the board. They've done a bad job bringing in talent. This should be, at this point, they should have the next level of players playing that are around the same age as Brock Purdy. This should be Brock Purdy and three or four other guys who are 25, 26, 27 years old, not these four guys that we're trying to hold on to again. Like the NFL is not kind to teams where they keep trotting out guys in their 30s thinking they're going to make it all the way through the season to the playoffs in a big long run. Like this, just because they're always good doesn't mean that this is going to be a year that the 49ers are going to be good. Their defense is going to be fine because it's always fine, but this is a tough division with the Super Bowl champion and the favorite to win the Super Bowl in the Rams. This could be a 7-year win season for the 49ers. This could be a step back year because they just don't have the weapons surrounding Brock Purdy. Purdy's not a guy that's going to make everybody better around him. When he's got weapons, he is really, really good. He's kind of like Tony Romo in that case. But overall, now where they're at, like, I can't trust that these guys are all going to be on the field for the course of the season.
1: Well, it's the biggest thing, right? If you're going to start handicapping what this team does, now you got a 9.5 to 10.5 over under win total. Okay, fine, in theory, but that's just it. Theoretical. Like, as you always say, looking at the back of the baseball card, in this case, football card, some great accolades, a lot of asterisks next to stat totals for leading league leaders and all that fun stuff. We've seen it with McCaffrey. You've seen greatness from Evans. How many games are they really playing together? How much can George Kittle still be George Kittle coming off this injury? Because it's not just the fact of being a pass catcher. That's all fine and good. We can debate that, him and Kelce and whatever else. That's not where you win. You win where Kittle's the guy that's blowing someone up to give McCaffrey a little extra space or Debo a little extra space. Is he going to be able to be that guy? Because if he's not, that really takes the offense back a whole shift. And now you're going to have Shanahan having to be that much more creative with an older Debo Samuel trying to find daylight.
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0: 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Subscribe and listen. Thank you. Thank you. Thank you. Time now for the Who Am I game. Buffalo's Josh Allen and me are the only NFL players with 50-plus passing touchdowns and 10-plus scrimmage touchdowns over the past two seasons. Who am I? That's the question. What's the answer? Femi in Minnesota, the top Uber Eats driver, going with Lamar Jackson. Trevor Lawrence from Eek in Roseville, Minnesota. King Rory going with Dez and Dot as his answer. Who else? Wade Wilson from James. Robbie the Mariner fan from Maller Prop Guy. Pablo Sanchez from Backyard Baseball from the Mr. Andretti account. Phil Sims from DJ Spin Patrick in San Diego. Marlins man at the Orioles game from Greg the Real Estate Mogul. I'll have a story about that on the Fifth Hour podcast. Do you have an answer, Lorena?
1: Lamar Jackson.
0: No, we already had that. That was wrong. It's still wrong. Bo Nix of the Broncos. Believe it or not, Bo Nix of your Denver Broncos. The Bo Show. 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
18: 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And a swing and a miss here on a slider, and there you go. Two batters, two punch-outs, and 2,000 career strikeouts for Jacob DeGrom.
17: You just heard it on the Rangers Radio Network. They shut out the Nationals 2-0. The Yankees beat the Orioles 6-1, and Aaron Boone told reporters that star Aaron Judge has been cleared to begin his hitting progression. In week two of the NFL's preseason, the 49ers crushed the Chargers 41-17, while the Raiders took the lead in the final 14 seconds on an 8-0 Connell rushing touchdown to beat the Texans 22-20. And in the WNBA, the Wings outscored the Fever 91-85. Paige Bueckers ended with 13 points, 6 rebounds, and 8 assists. I'm Monty Bolaños.
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0: Commonwealth, who is up next. Hello, Andre. Andre. Welcome, Andre.
1: What's going on, Ben? Good to be with you. I like the music leading in. You know, sunshine only happens when it's raining. Got a lot of rain here in the Commonwealth, Ben, over the next couple of days. You know, that might be what the Red Sox need to interject in there. They're losing streak. Might need a couple of days off, get themselves in order. By the way, I did see at the ballpark, somebody put a hot dog on the ground for some reason, and a hand comes out of nowhere. The hand came out of nowhere and snatched up the hot dog and took it underground. They thought it was a raccoon. People shouldn't play around, all right? Again, I'm here in the Commonwealth. We're just south of Maine, all right? If you've ever read the book It by one Mr. Stephen King, who also wrote the screenplay for Shawshank Redemption as well. That's an interesting story. But, you know, he's versatile. I'm not messing around with a hand coming out. I'm not giving no hot dogs to some hand coming out of the ground. Yeah, that could be a situation. You don't know.
0: Andre, have you seen the Mets? I'd much rather see an animal put its claw out to eat a hot dog. That's much more entertaining than watching Francisco Lindor or Juan Soto at this point.
1: It's true, Ben. And the Mets are playing so poorly, so they're so moribund, all right, that we can't even get the music for the closer to come out. That was one of the best things about baseball. When the Mets actually had leads and won games, you know, they put that Latin music out for the closer. It's almost like he's Mariano Rivera, but not quite so.
0: Well, right, if you want him back, listen, the Dodgers will gladly next season trade Edwin Diaz back to the Mets. If you want Edwin Diaz, we can make that happen. We can make Edwin Diaz a Met again, bring back Timmy Trumpet, and we'll even throw in seven or eight trumpets to complete the trade.
1: All right. Well, they'll consider. I don't speak for Steve Cohen. I don't speak for Daddy Warbucks, but I know he's invested far too much. Again, I'm concerned about these billionaires and what's going on. Mr. Walters here and his dealings and having to sell off all of his shares of the different companies. I did see a good take. I don't steal these takes, but, you know, I'm citing my sources, saying, you know, the billionaire class right now in America, you know, they have certain privileges that the rest of us don't have. So Mr. Walters can kind of hide behind all of his money. I don't necessarily see him doing any jail time, you know, maybe a fine here, you know, slap on the wrist there, and he can go sit on his yacht somewhere else. But back to the Mets, Steve Cohen, who's also, Ben, you know, you got people in the tri-state area in New York. Okay, some of his dealings, people, how he's making all this money, I don't know. All right. But he sure has plenty of it to invest in the team, and they should be doing much better. Now, in conclusion, Ben, I like what you were talking about with So Fresh, So Skeens. Mr. Paul Skeens saying, what's going on here? I want to play baseball. I'm getting paid money to play ball. I want to play ball. That reminds me of the good old days, right? Yesteryear, I'm a history person, Ben. Going back to Babe Ruth, right, and the Satchel Pages of the world. You remember Satchel? Rookie of the year at like 50,
0: yeah.
1: 55, whatever, however old he was.
0: I can't tell you how many times I heard Vin Scully tell the story about how he got the name Satchel, the nickname, which was his go-to. But, yeah, no, it's great. I love it. We should celebrate that and not rip it. I got to leave it there, Andre, because we've got big thank you so much. We'll talk to you next week. He's almost back to school, so like another week of Andre, I think. The summer of Andre will roll on. Big Ben's lame jokes of the week. We'll get to that, and we will do it next.
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1: Lame week who? It's Big Ben's Lame Joke of the Week.
0: All right, right away, we go out to Weed Man. Hippie Weed Man, make me laugh, Weed Man. Make me laugh, Weed Man.
3: Make me laugh. When do I have to get Zoom by?
0: What?
3: When do I have to get Zoom by?
0: Weed Man's freaking out because I told him that I was going to get him on the podcast, but he has to have Zoom. And so now he's freaking out. Now he's losing his mind. All right, here we go, Weed Man. These are actual jokes. Talk to Lisa. She'll hook you up, all right? Here we go.
3: All right.
0: Why shouldn't Doc Mike and Mouthwash Mike drink together?
3: Why?
0: They might get their yellow drinks mixed up. That's Noah in Austin.
3: Oh, Doc Mike, that's so good.
0: All right, what's the difference between a well-dressed man on a bicycle and a poorly dressed man on a tricycle?
3: What?
0: A tire. Big Dog Zay is going to be so upset. He says, if I can get Loranda to laugh, I know it was funny. I guess it wasn't funny. You weren't funny. Why is Mike the Leprechaun so bad at gambling?
3: Why?
0: He ran out of his lucky charms. That's George in Uvalde, Texas. What type of house does Mike the Leprechaun live in?
3: What kind?
0: The Lepre Condo from George in Uvalde, Texas. And now to the Weed Man Radio Roast. Did you hear that Weed Man Hippie got a job and was fired the first day?
3: No.
0: Yeah. They asked him to file the papers, and he rolled them instead. It's tragic. That's Lisa sent that one in. Why was Weed Man Hippie kicked off the football team?
3: Why?
0: He kept trying to smoke the hash marks. What are you doing, Weed Man? That's Rosie. Rosie's a retired teacher and a big fan of our show, so thank you, Rosie, for that. Why did the Weed Man stare at the orange juice carton for 2 hours?
3: Why?
0: It said concentrate right there. So he did. Right there, stared. Sam from Parts Unknown. What did Weed Man say when he heard Blair in Maine ate crap on his bike?
3: Ugh, what?
0: He said, that sounds delicious. That's Lucky Tony.
3: No, I didn't. No, it's just amazing.
0: It's Big Ben's Lame Jokes of the Week. Did you hear that Weed Man invented a party game like Duck, Duck, Goose?
3: Wow, really?
0: Yeah, your version, according to Brendan from Boston, is Puff, Puff, Pass is your version there. So it's a spinoff. Why doesn't Weed Man Hippie have a toilet?
3: Why?
0: Well, because he doesn't have a pot to piss in. That's why. Come on now. That's there you go. That's Lisa who sent that one in. Why was the Weed Man fired from the calendar factory?
3: Why?
0: You kept taking days off, dude. That's Reggie from Detroit. Podcast Reggie. He emails my podcast pretty much every week. Ben, what's the worst job Weed Man Hippie could have?
3: What?
0: Working at a cannabis dispensary. My God, that's a John sending that in. Why does Weed Man have a blank sheet of paper?
3: Why?
0: Apparently that's your resume. That's from Eek in Roseville, Minnesota. Did you hear Coop invited Weed Man to visit Denver?
3: Really?
0: Yeah, he claimed it's why they called it the Mile High City. That's Mike the Leprechaun. Their last one. How did Weed Man Hippie propose to Lisa?
3: How?
0: I'll tell you later because we're out of time, Weed Man. We're out of time for the punchline. We're out of time. Out there us. 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
13: 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And a swing and a miss here on a slider. And there you go. Two batters, two punch-outs, and 2,000 career strikeouts for Jacob DeGrom.
12: You just heard it on the Rangers Radio Network. They shut out the Nationals 2-0. The Yankees beat the Orioles 6-1. And Aaron Boone told reporters that star Aaron Judge has been cleared to begin his hitting progression. In week two of the NFL's preseason, the 49ers crushed the Chargers 41-17, while the Raiders took the lead in the final 14 seconds on an 8-0 O'Connell rushing touchdown to beat the Texans 22-20. And in the WNBA, the Wings outscored the Fever 91-85. Paige Beckers ended with 13 points, 6 rebounds, and 8 assists. I'm Monty Olaños.
1: Roll it, please. Big Ben Mallow.
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1: You know. The one, the only, late night know-it-all.
0: What's not the like?
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0: Brian fan. I think he's the greatest of all time.
1: The greatest of all time. The GOAT. Who knew?
0: Yeah. I mean, when it comes to, like, late night, and which is, you know, also a bold claim, but, you know, it's my kind of humor.
1: In this
0: show, he travels to different countries to meet his fans in person and then kind of like experience the culture. I watched the first two seasons. It's very funny. I would check it out. That's on HBO Max streaming right now. And then last but not least, I figured I might as well bring this up because, you know, theoretically we are a sports show. The latest installment of the Untold series on Netflix. This one is going to be Untold, The Testimony of Vince Young.
1: That's one of the great where he just spent all his money on Cheesecake Factory.
0: I was just about to say, I don't know what he's testifying about.
1: That's one of the all-time downfalls. How'd you lose your money? Did you buy cars, spend money on chicks? No, I bought Cheesecake Factory. That's why.
0: I just looked at the synopsis, and I mean, you're kind of right. It's talking about how his career was riddled by injuries, conflict, and sudden loss.
1: Sex, drugs, rock and roll. It's sex, drugs, and cheesecake.
0: anyway, that is Scoop Scoop on Entertainment.
1: All right.
0: Especially since the movies, the music's done, so I guess I'm not allowed to talk anymore.
1: Probably a sign. Yeah, it's a sign. Well, I do need some contestants. I need two people who know a little bit about sports trivia. It's going to be Sports Jeopardy, and we'll keep calling it Sports Jeopardy until we get another cease and desist letter like we did years ago. So Sports Jeopardy, we'll get to that. 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
0: Thank you, Spin Max, who's probably 70 years old right now. Let's play some Sports Jeopardy. All right, who do we have here? Eeny, meeny, miny, moe. We've got Keg Drinking Steve, who wants to play. Hello, Keg Drinking Steve.
6: Oh, happy weekend, Ben. Did you see Lamar Odom was on a mushroom trip and said Kobe Bryant visited him from the afterlife and said that the afterlife is not all that it's cracked up to be?
0: No, I did not see that. I'm sorry Kobe's not happy with the afterlife. Food's not
6: all right,
0: that
6: let's
0: good.
6: Let's play a game.
0: All right, hold on a sec. Heavy Metal Kevin is going to play our game. Hello, Heavy Metal Kevin.
7: It's Kevin, baby!
0: Hey, all right, gentlemen. Well, your name is your buzzer. You're both veterans of the show, so you know how this works. The categories are Close But No Cigar and Top Dog. And let's see, who was on first? Keg Drinking Steve, you were on first.
6: All right, that's me, the top dog in the Legends Hour. Let's do it.
0: The top dog. I will give you the team. You tell me the last player to win MVP for that particular team, okay? Last MVP for that team. For $200, your name is your buzzer. Top dog, last MVP. I'll give you the team. Tell me the player. The Los Angeles Rams.
7: Kevin.
6: Steve.
0: Kevin.
7: Matt Stafford, baby.
0: Yeah, that is right, Heavy Metal Kevin, Matthew Stafford. What are you mumbling?
6: Kurt Warner.
0: $400. I will name the team. Tell me the last MVP for that team. The Denver Nuggets. Come on.
6: Steve. The Joker.
0: We'll take
6: that. Jokic.
8: Yeah, this isn't Maller's amount of money.
6: Tall European guy.
0: Yeah, something like that. He likes horses. Top dog, I'll name the team. Tell me the last player to win MVP from the Chicago Bulls.
7: Kevin. Michael Jordan.
0: That's a good answer. It's not right, though. There has been an MVP since
6: Steve.
0: Jordan.
6: Derek
0: Steve.
6: Rose.
0: There you go, Steve. There you go. Keg Drinking Steve. Derek Rose answer is correct. $800. I'll name the team. Tell me the last player to win MVP for that team from Major League Baseball. Canada. The Toronto Blue Jays.
6: Steve. Carter.
0: Joe Carter.
7: That's... Come on.
0: Heavy Metal, you want to give it a shot? Heavy Metal,
7: no,
0: Kevin?
7: No, I don't sell baseballs for
0: okay.
7: Wussy babies.
0: Okay, wussy babies. Josh Donaldson is the answer.
6: Toronto sucks, man. Joe Carter.
0: Okay, thank you for our friends listening in Toronto right now. You suck.
7: $1,000.
0: I'll name the team. Tell me the last player to win MVP for that team. The old Oakland Athletics.
7: Kevin.
6: Steve.
0: Kevin.
7: Jose Canseco.
0: You definitely don't know baseball. That is not correct. Keg Drinking Steve, would you like to give it a shot?
6: Mark McGwire.
0: You're wrong, too. How soon we forget Miguel Tejada. Miguel Tejada, the Moneyball A's. Miguel Tejada. All right, here we go. Close but no cigar, gentlemen. Little time left. These NFL players have been finalists on the Hall of Fame ballot for multiple years without getting in. $200. This quarterback, two-time Super Bowl champion, but hasn't been voted in due to his overall mediocrity. His older brother got in on the first ballot.
6: Steve. Eli Manning.
0: Yeah, 500 quarterback. He's not that good and not a Hall of Famer. Good job by the Hall of Fame voters. All right, we're out
8: of time. Steve wins.
0: Steve, you won, Steve. Congratulations. Heavy Metal Kevin's complaining. Hey, Maller here. 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
14: And here's what you need to know.
15: In week two of the NFL's preseason, the Raiders took the lead in the final 14 seconds of the game on an 8-0 O'Connell rushing touchdown and defeated the Texans 22-20. Number one overall pick Fernando Mendoza played in the first half and was 8 of 15 for 86 yards and a pick six. It was all 49ers in their preseason game against the Chargers, coming out on top 41-17. And ESPN reports that 49ers tight end George Kittle is ahead of schedule in his recovery of his torn Achilles. He has a legitimate chance to play in the regular season opener in Australia against the Rams. In baseball, the Yankees outscored the Orioles 6-1, and manager Aaron Boone told reporters that Aaron Judge has been cleared to begin his hitting progression, while the Rangers shut out the Nationals 2-0. In the WNBA, the Wings topped the Fever 91-85. Paige Beckers, 13 points and 6 rebounds. Caitlin Clark, 10 points and 9 assists. I'm Monty Bolaños.
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0: time. She's got to be there.
1: Sounds aggressive. Cheating on her. Anyways, our next... Oh, did you play?
2: Oh, I'll play just because I get a free moo cow.
1: Yeah, can I hear your best moo?
2: No.
1: Come on, Patty.
2: Moo.
1: That was good. Better than Jonas's. Mine was the best, though. I'm the best cow.
2: Yeah.
1: All right. Our next player pass. I guess we'll make this the last one, too. Travel cross-country in a Sprinter van. Play or pass?
0: Play. Look, I want to go cross-country on Amtrak, like on a train.
1: Mm.
0: Like my dad did that years and years ago. He went from L.A. to his hometown of Monmouth because Galesburg has a train station right nearby that I've actually been to. I would love to do that. You could actually do one. I think we've talked about it, Lorena, where you can do one out here in Southern California and take it up the coast all the way to, I think, to Oregon.
1: Yeah.
0: I think you can.
1: I just want to do the short one to Santa Barbara and drink some wine.
0: Look, so if you get me in a Sprinter van, now do I have to drive?
1: No, someone else could drive.
0: Play.
1: Yeah. Play?
0: Like,
1: play all day.
0: Right now.
1: Play all day. Today. Let's go.
0: Like right now. Like
1: you could even set up a little podcast studio in the back.
0: I would love to.
1: You could do your job from
0: anywhere. I would love to. Like the Madden Cruiser, John Madden used to have that tour bus because he was afraid of flying. I would love to. It's awesome.
1: I love that
0: form of travel.
1: A definite play for Jonas and Patty. Play or pass?
2: Play because I love car rides where I don't have to drive.
1: Yeah.
0: There you go.
1: Heck yes.
0: Well done, Ray Ray. Another success.
1: I did it.
0: Ray Ray's Roulette again. Delivers the goods here on a Football Friday. It is Two Pros and a Cup of Joe here on Fox Sports Radio. Jonas Knox in, Brady LaVar out. Coming up next here on the show, we are going to tell you about how somebody's trying to tell you what to do. And I totally disagree with it. I'm on your side, and that's right here on Fox Sports Radio.
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6: The memories.
8: 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Looking. 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
7: Great corner!
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0: Two Pros and a Cup of Joe, Fox Sports Radio. No LeVar Arrington, no Brady Quinn, Jonas Knox with you here. Coming up top of next hour, a little over 10 minutes from now, about the least surprising result you could expect in the world of football. We'll get into that for you here on FSR. 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
1: Hell yeah.
0: So this is rich. I love this. Little League World Series. This is from the organization, the Little League International, said the following. Quote, Little League International stands by its statement first issued last year that there is no place for betting on Little League games and players or any youth sports competition. Little League is a trusted place where children are learning the fundamentals of the games and all the important life lessons that come with having fun, celebrating teamwork, and playing with integrity. And no one should be exploiting the success and failures of children playing the game they love for their own personal gain. Kiss my ass. I'll bet on what I want to bet on. Okay. If you give me the right to go bet on some animal who's got a garden gnome on his back running around in circles, I'll bet on some little kid from Chinese Taipei to throw a perfect game if I want to.
2: Knox Locks.
0: Like, that's my money. I'll do what I want with my money. I don't need you telling me what I can and can't bet on when it comes to the Little League World Series. And by the way, as somebody who's got a kid in Little League, let me just tell you something. Let's not pretend like the Little League organizations around the country don't have one or two scumbags floating around. All right? I went to go use the porta potty during a game last year, and there was a 24-ounce IPA in the toilet. Who do you think brought that? Timmy on field three? Or Butch, who's probably gambling on the game he's watching, which is why he snuck that into the park. So this idea we've got to take this sanctimonious approach, like, oh, you can't bet on Little League games. Why not? Why not? I can bet on dogs running around in a track. I can bet on a horse to run around on a track, get injured, and watch them put him out of his misery.
3: This is my nightmare.
0: But I can't bet on the team from Duluth.
4: Hell no.
0: -2.5 against the Honolulu team. Which, by the way, I don't think would ever, I think Honolulu would probably be favored if we're being honest. But like, hey, whatever, you can't bet on our games. Why? Because of their age? Nobody's getting a hold of some 12-year-old, and they're like, hey, man, if you could just do me a favor, if you could just lay one in there, we're talking like, if you could hang a curveball, please, specifically in like the bottom of the sixth, there's a lifetime supply of Fun Dip on the other end of this whole deal for you. Like, what do you want? You want an Abba Zabba? You want a Three Musketeers? Right, you want like a box of Werther's Original for your granddad? Whatever it is.
5: Charleston
0: you and I
5: Chew.
0: Charleston Chew, some moon pies, whatever you need. Let's make this work together. So Little League International, let me just tell you something. People can bet on they want, whatever they want, and they can start with your Little League World Series.
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11: A Fan. We are. And here's what you need to know.
12: In week two of the NFL's preseason, the Raiders took the lead in the final 14 seconds of the game on an 8-0 Connell rushing touchdown and defeated the Texans 22-20. Number one overall pick Fernando Mendoza played in the first half and was 8 of 15 for 86 yards and a pick six. It was all 49ers in their preseason game against the Chargers, coming out on top 41-17. And ESPN reports that 49ers tight end George Kittle is ahead of schedule in his recovery of his torn Achilles. He has a legitimate chance to play in the regular season opener in Australia against the Rams. In baseball, the Yankees outscored the Orioles 6-1, and manager Aaron Boone told reporters that Aaron Judge has been cleared to begin his hitting progression, while the Rangers shut out the Nationals 2-0. In the WNBA, the Wings topped the Fever 91-85. Paige Beckers, 13 points and 6 rebounds. Caitlin Clark, 10 points and 9 assists. I'm Monty Bolaños.
13: You know what time it is?
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14: 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Here's Jonas Knox.

0: on it.
1: Oh,
0: so that's
1: sweet.
0: So we're all good there. And there was like, and then I would say in Chicago, like, I don't know if you know David Kaplan, who does radio up there,
1: yeah.
0: But he's like, yeah, so Cap, so I do Cap shows. So he took me out to dinner at this sushi spot. I think it was Starfish was the name of it. So I had some good meals along the way.
1: Nice.
0: Oh, I should mention I went to Bar Bill in Buffalo too, which the wings there are top notch. My buddy Ty Dunn told me to go to the 9/11 Tavern. I tried to go there. I didn't wind up making it in time. The kitchen had just closed. So then I went to Bar Bill, which is really good too, and I've been to before, 20 minutes away, and got pulled over on the way there.
1: Oh.
0: But if the 9/11 Tavern just served me, then I wouldn't have gotten a ticket. But
1: yeah,
0: but yeah, that's the way that played out.
1: That's unfortunate. By the way, I know we got a break here shortly, so we got less than a minute, but I did want to ask you, have you gotten any thoughts from anybody in the NFL you've talked to about the 38-year-olds that are playing on NFL rosters that are going back to college now, it seems like. Like, all of a sudden, that's just an okay thing to do. We had a guy... it's unbelievable.
0: This, to me, has to be, like, the... Like, if anything gets these idiots to move, this has to be it, right?
1: What?
0: I mean, like, what is it... I'm serious, though, Justin. What does this mean? Like, does this mean, like, guys are going to get cut in like a week and a half, and now they're going to be weighing offers between Alabama and the Falcons.
1: I wonder where Brady and LeVar are with all this. Like, maybe that's why they're not on the show today. I swear to God, like, LeVar saw Pablo Pledge Escobar on the rounds and was like, I got to go back to state college. Like, I don't know. Whole thing's, but it doesn't make any sense.
0: Is 11 open?
1: He's happy. Yeah, his son has it, but you know, I'm sure he'll lend it to him. Like, it's just like, that's, yeah. So I just, you know, I wonder what the NFL thinks of this, because I mean, you had a guy, you know, for the Bucks, have 2 sacks in a game over the weekend, and now he might go back to what, LSU or Omaha. It's like the whole thing's madness. I don't get it.
0: I mean, it's just like, and you know what, like, the real villain in this whole thing, without question, is Mark Emmert, and I think we should talk about him by name. I'm sure LeVar, because everything happened at Penn State, has some feelings on him. But, I mean, this guy, like, if there's ever a villain, he's the villain. Because this is a guy who, honestly, Jonas, I think we all knew, and I assume you'd agree with me here, we all knew for the last 2 decades, 3 decades, that the day was coming when players were going to get paid, right?
1: Yep.
0: I think we all knew. It was just, it's not if, it's when, right? At some point, they're going to have to pay the players. And they had all of those years to sit down with the players and say, let's hammer out a system that works for everybody. Let's go through this. Let's figure out what you guys need, what we need.
1: And they didn't
0: get it done.
1: And
0: let's come to a solution. And instead, they just let the courts do it.
1: Yeah.
0: And you let the courts do it, and this is what happened.
1: Yeah.
0: And so Mark Emmert, like, circle his name. He's the guy as the villain in this whole thing.
1: Yeah, I agree, man. It's crazy. But, AB, we always appreciate it, man. We know you're dealing with traffic and everything going on the tour, but we appreciate you making a few minutes with us here. He is Albert Breer, senior NFL reporter, lead content strategist at the MMQB. Go to X, at Albert Breer. He does breakdowns of every training camp stop he makes. 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

0: some optimism and get my even my own players, let alone the crowd, the fans. I got to give my players something to believe in, and I think Shadur can offer that more than Deshaun. All right, is it better for me and you to fight or for us to fight somebody else? Because that's what's been happening in some of these NFL scrimmages. We'll tell you about that on the other side. It is the Odd Couple and for Dan Patrick and the Danettes on this funky Flashback Friday. 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
6: 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I'm Adam Lundy. The Fort Wayne Tin Caps dropped Game 3 of their six-game series against the Great Lakes Loons at home last night by a score of 7-2. Game 4 of the series is tonight, and you can hear the call of the game on our 1380 The Fan online Tin Caps stream. Pre-game coverage starts at 6:45 with first pitch at 7:05 p.m. Tonight marks the return of high school football to 1380 The Fan and 100.9 FM as our Week 1 Midwest Box Breaks High School Football Game of the Week features Ron Colley at Bishop Dwayne. Coverage starts with the PSM Tailgate pregame show at 6 o'clock p.m., followed by coverage of the game at 7 o'clock. And after the game, stay tuned for the Kesters postgame show live at the Pine Valley Pizza Hut. And last night on the road in Dallas, the Indiana Fever dropped a game to the Dallas Wings by a score of 91-85. Kelsey Mitchell tied her season high for the Fever with 37 points in the loss. For 1380 The Fan, I'm Adam Lundy.
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8: 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Preseason rolled on last night as the 49ers toppled the Chargers 41-17, but the star of the show came from Los Angeles. Backup quarterback Trey Lance went 10 for 16 for 73 yards. Oh, and had two carries for 42 yards. Is Trey Lance back? I'm Drake Toll.
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0: He used to be. He said 5'2", 175 for Raji. Raji used to be that. Now he's
14: 5'2", a girthy 212.
0: No, 5'2", 88 pounds now.
15: Rob G, how much do you weigh now?
16: I'm down to 175.
15: Wow. Unbelievable.
0: Honestly, bro, you look lighter than that. Like, seriously. I thought it's going to be like, well, it is.
16: I do have a 38-pound head.
0: You have a Bobby World.
15: I have to admit, though, as you guys are talking about how much Rob G has lost and all that, I'm so messed up mentally because I just had an apple crumb donut and I felt like totally guilty. Like I had done a crime, a sin. Like, what are you doing eating an apple crumb donut?
17: How dare you, Rob?
15: Morning time.
0: Well, here's the thing, Rob, with you. I've been around you long enough to know.
17: How dare you, Rob?
0: Because you are 0-100, all in or out, as much as, Alex, we think he's going to be able to just, you know, put on a few more pounds during his girthy season.
17: Extra girthy.
0: I just think you can't, man. If you're going to go there, you're going to go there. Like, I just spent a week with you in Atlanta, and I mean, you went there. The picture I put up is hilarious. You definitely were sauced up.
15: I was drinking. I hadn't been drinking for a while.
0: And that's my point. You do so well. So you're going to be all right this year.
15: All right, I'm going to be all right.
0: You're going to be all right.
15: I got to get back there.
0: All right, 5'10 and a half, 230 pounds.
15: Wow.
0: Yeah. I got to get down about 15.
17: What you at right now, Rob Parker?
15: I'm at 6'4", 190. Not bad.
17: That's pretty good.
0: That's good. I want to get there. Shoot.
15: What was I? 230 something? Remember I got to 2?
0: Yeah, that was a little bit.
17: That was a lot.
0: That was a little bit much.
17: You were walking in the door before walking in the door.
15: Yes, I know.
0: Here's Rob. Where is he? He's coming. We see it. Give him a second. I see him. hey, real quick.
15: That was my heaviest right there.
0: Last Super Bowl was crazy. I'm telling you, me and Rob G were one more bag of chips from giving an intervention to you. One more bag of chips, Rob.
15: I was just hungry all the time. I couldn't figure it out.
0: Were you really or were you being greedy?
15: Being greedy because the food was free.
0: There you go. I'm glad we worked our way to it. the good thing is I don't have to beat you up sometimes. What I say that to say is we get fights happen in training camps and practices, and Saquon Barkley has some thoughts on it.
18: I'm the wrong guy to ask because I hate joint practices, to be honest. I think one day's good, but we play in an ego-filled sport with a lot of men, and I'm all about just putting the work in, and it's good to go against someone new. I think we're definitely at that part of camp where we needed to go against a new face. But I do think if you do it the right way, there's a lot of good out of it. Going against different looks, going against different people. It's hard when you got to run the same play over and over against JC and JD.
0: Yeah, he went on to say some more. Basically, he said, you get into these fights, he said, oh, by the way, I am an instigator at times. My whole point, Rob, quickly, I like the scrimmages between other teams. As he mentioned it, you don't want to keep beating up on your teammates, going crazy. That's when you get these fights, and I don't want to be beating up my teammates. If I'm going to beat up somebody else, I'd rather be another team. And just to get different looks, just so those guys can get that energy off against someone else. Because it gets, man, listen, it's hot. You know, living out here has been crazy with the weather, all of that, and you're battling against your own teammates over and over and over again, play after play. Sometimes you at least need to get that out there. And I'd almost say it can be more effective in those cases than even these preseason games where you throw on all the clothes and the whole uniform and go out there and do nothing. You don't want to show your hand. You don't want to show plays. Starters don't start. I think those scrimmages where they're going up against each other can be better.
15: Yeah. I'm not convinced. They play for a long time without scrimmaging other teams during the preseason, and they're not going to show you anything anyway. I don't know how much you really get out of it. I get it other than just the scenery, but I'm not there.
0: The scenery.
15: That's it.
0: Yeah, the scenery. Well, hey, we got something else to debate about other, because you, I think you disagree with me on the MVPs and Ohtani in baseball. We'll do that. It's the Odd Couple in for Dan Patrick on a Funky Flashback Friday.
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0: give him a follow, Robert 26 Smith. All right, we somebody doesn't believe they got any pressure to win the Super Bowl. We'll tell you who that is. 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
6: 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I'm Adam Lundy. The Fort Wayne Tin Caps dropped Game 3 of their six-game series against the Great Lakes Loons at home last night by a score of 7-2. 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Pre-game coverage starts at 6:45 with first pitch at 7:05 p.m. Tonight marks the return of high school football to 1380 The Fan and 100.9 FM as our Week 1 Midwest Box Breaks High School Football Game of the Week features Ron Colley at Bishop Dwenger. 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And after the game, stay tuned for the Kester's postgame show live at the Pine Valley Pizza Hut. And last night on the road in Dallas, the Indiana Fever dropped a game to the Dallas Wings by a score of 91-85. Kelsey Mitchell tied her season high for the Fever with 37 points in the loss. 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
0: 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That's what he was at Cal. If you give him elite coaching and good talent, he'll go 16-0. Okay, I'm joking. He's not going to do that in the NFL. But if you give him great coaching, and coaching may be more important to him because he's such a cerebral kid than talent. That was the key to Brady. He needed the coaching. The talent, he could elevate. So the Raiders so far are doing non-Raider things. And I've got to tell you, this Raiders organization has been closer to Cleveland than the Chiefs over the last 20 years. But I like everything they've done with Mendoza. Yes, the division's tough. It doesn't matter. The Seahawks won the Super Bowl in arguably the toughest division. That stuff's overrated. 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
4: If you were to ask someone to name the best teams in the NFC this season, I bet they would say the Los Angeles Rams and the Seattle Seahawks. And it makes sense. The Rams are absolutely loaded. The Seahawks defending Super Bowl champions. But there's a team in the NFC West that's flying under the radar. And it's not the Arizona Cardinals. Kyle Shanahan and the San Francisco 49ers. I think the Niners will beat the Rams week one in Melbourne. Don't sleep on San Fran. I'm Nick Costos.
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1: That's true. I am Jim Rome. Welcome back. Great to be with you on a Friday. All right. You're on hold. Stay there. We are joined right now, as promised, by a two-time Super Bowl champion. In fact, he played in three Super Bowls overall, six conference championship games, 11 years in the league for the Patriots, the Titans, the Giants, the Bucks, the 49ers. He is now a CBS Sports NFL game analyst. He is Logan Ryan. Logan, really appreciate you making time. Great to see you, man. How you doing?
2: Hey, Jim, thanks for having me back. I always love coming.

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2: You've never seen the gridiron like this. NFL on Netflix. Netflix's groundbreaking NFL coverage gets even better this season. 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Airing live on Netflix from the Melbourne Cricket Ground. 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NFL on Netflix. 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
8: We're still kind of trying to build the framework for the book. But the clones, you clones, started to show up for the first time on the Scrub Saturday show, because that's the first time I had a long-form piece of real estate. When 690 AM hired me in December 1990, I was doing updates, sports updates, and I wasn't going to get a big following from doing sports updates. They were 90 seconds long, but they did let me do a talk show on Saturdays before it became the Scrub Saturday show. Man, there was nothing scrubby about that. I had 4 hours on a 50,000-watt blowtorch when I'd been doing 1 hour on a local radio station, Santa Barbara. Oh, man, I was all about that life. So imagine I would prepare all week long for one show on Saturdays, and then I was just letting it rip. And then that's when the clones started to become, not clones, but there was a reaction and an energy. And then I went on the show at night. And then we started to do it 5 hours every single day from 7 to 12. And then the clones started to become clones, because then they started to mimic what I was saying. But best of all, it was kind of like, I have this analogy I never thought of until recently, because I've been thinking about these things. It was almost like Wikipedia. It was Wikipedia before Wikipedia, because we had the jungle gloss early on, and then I would come up with these terms for people and things, and then the clones would add their own. It became like a Wikipedia of sorts, the gloss. So anyway, that's how it all started, and this is how it all still is decades later. A guy saying, I'd rather spend my money to hang out with my fellow clones at a smack-off party than go to the Super Bowl, because in fact, this is our Super Bowl, the smack-off. I love that. Stay tuned.
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16: 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The show that brings you inside high school football across Northeast Indiana with game analysis, player spotlights, coaching insight, and the stories that make high school football a tradition across our communities. Now bringing you the breakdown from the field to the film room, Eric Dutkevich and the coach, Shannon Griffith. Upon Further Review starts now.
17: Welcome in, everybody, to another season of Upon Further Review for 2026 alongside Eric Dutkevich. I am the coach, Shannon Griffith. Thank you for being with us here tonight. Over the next hour, we're going to give a little bit of a preview of Northeast Indiana football tonight as we go through the teams, some of the schedules, and then some of the major recruits that are, again, popping up in the 260, as we got quite a few Power Four recruits coming in to this season, Eric. And it's, again, another year's upon us. 2025 was a pretty successful season for the Bishop Dwenger Saints, but the schedule goes back to 0-0, and everybody has something to prove.
18: Yeah, absolutely. Well, it's great to be back with you again. I think this is what, year four for Upon Further Review. And so great to be back here on our streams, anywhere you get our streams through video, but also the audio version of anywhere you get your podcast, but also too on 1380 The Fan, 100.9 FM. Yes, excited for a new season. Everybody starts at zero. We start at zero again, looking up these teams and figuring out who's going to be who. And, you know, some of the names are returning. We'll talk about them throughout the night, but also a lot of new guys and a lot of new teams or new opportunities for teams sitting at 0-0 as we head into week one with a lot of non-conference action in the first week, couple weeks before we head into the SAC and other conference schedules. And coach, it was a really good year for everybody. We wound up with a state championship in Bishop Dwenger a year ago. We wound up with a state runner up in Bishop Lewers, and some really good teams, a really exciting run for Northrop. And also just a lot of different things that came out of the summer that we'll talk about not only this week, but all season long. And it's great to be again here with you doing that.
17: Yeah, it was a great 2025, as you just mentioned there. Of course, East Noble, again, they were the champions of the Northeast State, undefeated. Mm-hmm. They have a lot of graduation, but they still have Austin Phillips returning, and we'll talk a little bit more about him in a little bit. But it was a strong year in Northeast Indiana, and it has been for the last few years, more so the down divisions, you know, lower divisions as opposed to the, you know, 6A's and such. But again, take nothing away from Northeast Indiana football last year. They all were pretty much in the thick of things all the way up to the semi-state and then with a couple state runners up. You know, I guess the biggest question we'll have to answer tonight is, A, who can challenge East Noble in the NE8? I do think there's some people this year that will be able to do that. And also, you know, who are some of these kids that have gotten the Power Four offers from anywhere from LSU to Iowa State to Notre Dame? Again, it's a gambit of schools. And what's interesting now,
18: national championship, IU
17: Hoosiers.
18: Yeah. Think about it. The last time we were on the air, since the last time we were on the air, and I know this is a high school show, but the Indiana Hoosiers are national champions. And I mean, but that plays a big role into it because we are seeing, you know, we don't necessarily, you know, when you look at through the list and you see where the offers are coming from and you go, oh, that's nice. The kid got an IU offer. And you go, wait a minute. That's the national champion. That's huge for their program. But then also going forward, how it changes the landscaping of recruiting. So that'll be interesting to talk about and see how that plays out in the next couple of graduating classes to see how that goes.
17: Well, we've already started for the most part. The 2027 recruiting class for all the Powers conferences is essentially done. It's the 2028s the 29s and even some of the 30s are starting to get their offers from the P4. But the new rule that came into play is now Indiana is allowing name, image, and likeness to be something that the kids can fully participate in. Yeah. And the way the rule states is that a player from East Noble, let's say, can form a deal with a entity that will pay him X amount of dollars, but he would still remain eligible. All the student athlete has to do is report that back to the school. The school cannot have anything to do with it. It's strictly between the kid and the entity that is either pursuing them or vice versa, but they can now do that. And while we probably will see some of it, I don't anticipating it to be a big thing that's, you know, that people are going to get overly concerned with being something that's going to monopolize high school football. It's just getting Indiana back into what other institutions and states are doing. But some of these P4 schools, for those kids, some can, you know, start getting money in their pocket once they feel like they've made a commitment to an institution, then they're going to stick with it. But most will wait until December before they have to sign on a dotted line. But I don't look for it to be a big problem in high school athletics, but it's something to be aware of.
18: Yeah, personal branding activities is what specifically the IHSA calls it. Basically, NIL. I've heard it referred to NIL light. So it's going to be an opportunity for some of these kids throughout our area. Some of the names, you know, some of those names, you've seen some of those names. They're going to be able to benefit and really kind of get a head start, because I think, you know, you could take it a lot of ways, but I mean, the idea that, you know, kids now that are getting recruited, how does that steer them towards different schools if things can line up for them? And really too, I think one of the kind of the wait and see kind of questions too is the representation part of it. Because a lot of the college athletes now with NIL basically have what amounts to agents representing them. And so how does that affect, you know, high school athletics in that regard too? So I think for me, the big takeaway from that is a lot to digest from when they made that rule change and came out with the news release earlier this spring and summer. And it was just kind of like, it made your head spin a little bit just trying to read it. So I think, you know, I think it once again shows too, we have the one free transfer rule. We also have this PBA, personal brand activities guidelines. Now they're all kind of going together again. And so it'll be interesting to see, because I always think with the college side of things, the fact that they did the transfer portal and NIL and the COVID year and all this other stuff that went along with it all together, it was like, did they bite more off than they could chew? So we'll have to wait and see with the IHSA. But with Indiana, yes, getting more on par with some of the other states. I know Ohio was starting to really get into it. And I think there's other things that lie beyond that with all of that. So it'll be interesting to see. But high school football-wise, Coach, we're back. You know, this is, you know, this Friday, just in a couple days, we're going to have regular season kicking off, and it's exciting to turn the page and kind of see what we have that will hit out on the gridiron this coming season.
17: Yeah, when we come back here from our first break, we'll get into that storylines for this year. Can Duanga repeat? Can Lures finish the job if they get back down there? Is anybody going to challenge potentially Adams Central if we get a chance to talk about them tonight? All those things on top of some of the schools that like Northside and Northrop, who have very talented rosters, will they be able to sustain and get things rolling? Because if they do, they could be very, very scary once things get rolling. But stick here right with us. We're going to step aside for just a few. When we come back, we'll talk more about the Summit Athletic Conference right after this message here on Upon Further Review on 13.
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17: Welcome back here to Upon Further Review. Coming at you tonight, as we always will this season, one catch also on Fridays from 5 to 6 will be a rebroadcast of this show prior to the Parkview Sports Medicine pregame show, where Mr. Shovlin will join both of us at 6 p.m. on location, where the high school game of the week will be held. But you'll get a chance to hear this broadcast once again from 5 to 6 on 1380 The Fan 100.9 FM. So without further ado, let's jump into the Summit Athletic Conference, the conference that we pretty much get occupied with all season long. And again, it's going to be an interesting take when you talk the SEC A group and the SEC B group. All those have nothing to do with who gets crowned the champion, because they basically combine them to determine who's got the best record. And if there's a tie, there's a tie. But as we go into this year, looking at the SEC A group, I guess you could say, again, a pretty strong group of contenders, and just that alone.
18: Yeah, absolutely. I mean, that's where the big boys play, if you will. And with Carroll, Dwanger, Snyder, and Northrop, those four teams in that division, Homestead as well, can't forget them, of course. So those five teams make up the A division, the B division, the rest of your teams with Northside, Lewers, Concordia, Southside, and Wayne. I think we got all 10 teams of it. I think what starts with looking at those big boy group, as they say, the bigger teams in the A side of things. The teams that we see, that Dwanger, the state champion, Carroll, the SAC champion, and Northrop, the season that they had, can they continue that momentum? So I think, that's where it kind of starts, as it does every year. And I think if we look first at a team like Bishop Dwanger, a lot of graduation, they get down to the state championship. They get it done with some crazy plays at the end, and with some special teams. Now you come back, it looks like Tommy Kaufman is going to take over the play calling duties for the Bishop Dwanger Saints. But I think the tradition there, it starts there. And it's like people go through that system. Now it's their turn. People graduate. But the expectations remain high, I would have to say, for the Bishop Dwanger Saints.
17: Yeah, no question about that in terms of what everybody's going to be kind of be expected with, and I'm trying to get to my schedule here of teams. But yeah, I mean, when you think about Fort Wayne football, you got to think initially, the Snyder Panthers of the world, the Carroll Chargers of the world. But again, last year it was a team by the Bishop Dwanger Saints that kind of dominated last year, not offensively. They knew offensively they were just going to be average. It was their defense that captured the championship for them as it pertains to the SEC championship, and ultimately led them into the state finals and winning the state championship. So this year, though, the chatter at the media day that was held over at the Miro Center in conjunction with the Hall of Fame, a lot of talk a year ago was about how many good offensive lines they're going to be. Well, this year it was a talk about how many people they have to replace along the offensive and defensive line. And Bishop Dwanger's one of those schools. So it looks as if we cycled up and we cycled down when it comes to offensive linemen.
18: Yeah, absolutely. And I think that's a big part of it. You think of somebody like Andrew Trine, who is now at Eastern Michigan. He's graduated, of course, along with their quarterback, Henry Jordan, who graduated. And really, you know, the quarterback battle has played out with Tommy Kaufman and Knox Johnson, who comes over from Bishop Lures. They're battling it out for the quarterback position all summer long. And, you know, but I think for the, you know, the offensive line, it's finding those, you know, the holes for guys. And at least you got an experienced backfield back there with and some, you know, Colin Campbell will be back as a junior, somebody who got into the mix and found some success. And Max Jordan, a name that I've heard pop up a lot this summer in what we're going to look, maybe a breakout year for him, somebody to look forward to. But I think for Bishop Dwenger, you know, just finding that success there, where, because you, those grinded out games, that 9-6 win over Carroll, where you shorten the game just by keeping it that ground and pound, and you know, you're not seeing somebody rush necessarily for you know, 150 yards and three touchdowns. It's running back by committee that they've used a little bit this year. So it'll be interesting to see how that all plays out. But I think especially with that quarterback situation and settling in whoever that quarterback will be, it should be different and a little bit different in that regard, but also too a good chance for that establishing that short run game to help out that offense early on.
17: Yeah, and then again with Carroll in the A division, you know, like you said, Carroll with Gabe Freisinger is back for the Chargers, a very good quarterback. They lost some talented offensive linemen, but I do think their defense, led by Northern Illinois commit Eli Neuhauser, is going to be very, very good again. And they've got some guys up front like Gavin Goldendecker coming back as well. So Carroll is a team that I think will be able to rebound, but they do have to replace a lot on their offensive line. And then you got to talk about Snyder as well. Can they find some consistency offensively this year? Because last year had to be a disappointing year for the Panthers. And offensively speaking, they just did not have the consistency at the quarterback play.
18: Yeah. Well, and I think, you know, their 3-8 season for Snyder, their first losing year since 1989. And, you know, I think coming out of that, there was a lot of questions on the offense, but I think ultimately you come into a new year. Those two quarterbacks still battling it out, Johnson and Jaywin Harris, those two guys. Jaywin Harris played most of the year, and then we kind of saw Johnson kind of come in there later half the year, maybe that Homestead game on. And so I think probably for the most part, it was probably a really – good competition all summer long. I mean, you lost, you know, Snyder loses all SAC running back Jordan Davis to graduation, and some other players up front on the offensive line. But I think another year back, I mean, look, they're what in the already in the the top 10 in class 5A, that which also helps Snyder. They bounced back down to 5A after playing a couple years up in class 6A. So they're coming in at number 6 in the preseason coaches poll, and we'll play number 10, incidentally, Warsaw, to lead things off. on week one. And how can we forget, coach? And we're a couple minutes into the show, 15 minutes in or so, Russ Isaac Stadium. So it's a big year for Snyder football, trying to bounce back from what they did a year ago. And, you know, I think there again, what is the response going to be? And I think you guys, they still have guys like Braylon Burton is coming back and going to be healthy, and some other players that will help that offense. And the defense, too. The last couple of years, we've seen it on the defensive side of things. They don't have that necessarily the big name that jumps off the page like we've had in years past, like a Brandon Logan or a Landon Fry. But that defensive unit has gotten really good over the years. And I think for Snyder, it's probably good for them, the fact that everybody starts fresh again and it's a new year, and we got our own stadium to play in.
17: Yeah, we'll talk about that too coming up a little bit later. Well, when you look at that side, you got to think that Northrop is another team that seems to be knocking on the door. they've got two big-time Power Four kids that are in their lineup, wide receiver Maddox Whale, who's got offers from Mizzou, Cincy, Miami of Florida, Wisconsin, to name a few. And I'm not even going to try to name the big-time defensive end that committed to Michigan. But this kid hasn't played football that long, but he is a phenomenal, phenomenal athlete.
18: Yeah, Ife Emadobe. I will go with that. His first name is a little bit longer than that, but I think we've settled on just going with Ife, I-F-E. It's a Nigerian name. Yeah, what a whale of a player. I mean, realistically, I mean, this kid has come out of nowhere in the last year or so. And by literally, I mean, he started playing football within the last 12 months. And he struck at the right time, too, because Northrop had a really good season, best season in 20 years. And he's been able to parlay that as a defensive end into some big-time offers, offers all over the way. 24 FBS offers for Ife. 10 of the 11 Big Ten schools. Can we guess which school did not offer him out of the Big Ten? It was a point of contention, and when he was explaining it to Rod Woodson at Rod Woodson's camp, Purdue, the only Big Ten school that has not offered Ife, at Notre Dame in there as well, and several other Big 12 schools. An outstanding kid, an outstanding player. And really, I mean, Coach, you've been around. When somebody like that, here's the question I have for you. As a coach, and I was thinking about this the other day, he started playing football in the last year, and he's, you know, a Michigan recruit. Mm-hmm. Is that versus somebody who started playing in fourth grade and went up through youth football and middle school football and third year of high school football, that difference there, a new kid on the block that is just, is it one of those things you can mold him? I mean, the benefits of him not playing football for a while and seeing this freak athlete come along. What's that like from a coach's perspective in the recruiting process?
17: Well, you know, I think for that kid is just that he was pretty much an unknown until last year where they had some tape on him. And even at that, he was very, very green as a player, but athletically, and he had put on some pretty good muscle and weight through the spring, and that's kind of what propelled him into that Power Four type of arena, and that's where Michigan made an offer. And you know, I don't think he wasted too much time with not
18: right.
17: getting on board with Michigan, but you know, it's such a crapshoot with a kid like that, because you're kind of in that iffy stage of what is he going to continue to get better and better because the game is so foreign to him, or is he hit a ceiling yet? So it's just a matter of time with that. But again, we've talked about this now for the last couple of years. Northrop has put out some great talent,
18: yep.
17: and they've got some kids that have gone into some great programs, but they've got to figure out to put it all together with that talent to help propel them over, you know, the hump, so to speak. And this year they're going to have to find a new quarterback. And again, we'll see how good their defense is going to be, because their defense was pretty good a year ago. But
18: yeah,
17: they got their test first week against Gary Westside. But as we know, in that Group A, they're going to have challenges with Carroll, Snyder, and Homestead. And then you got DeWanger lurking in the background. So it's a tough Group A when you think about this side of the SAC. And it's pretty strong group of guys. But when you jump down now, I'm going to put my thing back up here because I got my, when you jump down to Group B, there is the interesting part of this whole dynamic, is that this will be the last year with Concordia Lutheran being in yeah. the Summit Athletic Conference, as they will transition to the ACAC. And that adds an interesting scope to that Group B, because now, do they bring somebody down? Do they leave it alone? I don't know. But right now, Bishop Lures is going to be the king of that mountain until one of those teams knocks him off.
18: Yeah. And Lures has been that, you know, whatever mountain it is, because realistically there aren't division champions, though there are, you know, kind of the bragging rights of being the division champions. But also, you know, Lures, yes, has been kind of the king of that. And Northside comes in every year with that oomph, like, this could be a good year for us. And there again, they're sitting there again, the Legends are, with a lot of good talent, multiple players getting multiple FBS high level offers. Guys like Malik Moore come to mind, and also how can we forget Leslie Woodson on the defensive side of things too. So there again, a lot of playmakers on that Northside team.
17: Those guys are already committed. Those two are committed to Iowa State already. So it just goes to show you the depth that they have.
18: A lot of depth there and a lot of good talent on that roster, and a team that goes, what, 5-6 last year and try, or maybe 6-5, flip that. Yeah, 6-5. And now trying to take that next step and continue to build up that program in the 100th school year for the centennial for Northside. So there's a lot of excitement again around that Northside team. And yes, as far as the future of the SAC with Concordia, I mean, I expect them to be down there again. They kind of know and have conceded that and ultimately conceded that they don't want to be in the SAC anymore. And we'll see what happens with that spot, if there's anybody that fills it, but ultimately one more year of this. And I think that begs the other question while we're on it with this group. I mean, we're 5 years in, I think, now to where the A and the B division. Is this working? Do you think this is worth something to continue, Coach? I mean, let's face it. They were trying to get Carroll versus Concordia canceled, and they couldn't find other opponents, and so that game is back on again. I mean, that probably doesn't really benefit anybody. But then ultimately, is this divisional format working as we see it now?
17: Well, I think that's going to be a question that they're going to have to address at the end of the season because of the numbers of teams now that are in the Summit Athletic Conference losing a team like Concordia unless they go and bring somebody else in. But again, I think now will be that time to revisit that discussion because of what Concordia is doing. And I think ultimately we could see them transition back to just one conference like they have before in the past. Before we hit our next break here, just a couple other names for you. With that, with Northside, they also have Waits commit to Eastern Michigan, and a cornerback, Sebastian Moore, commit to Ball State. So they've got four Division I players on their roster right now at Northside. So again, talent, but we'll see what happens with them because ultimately it really doesn't matter what happens down in this area. It's going to be what's going to happen there with Bishop Lures. We know what Coach Lindsey brings to the table. He's probably one of the best at formulating a plan of attack with the talent that he has. And they play week one against Adams Central, one of the top-notch teams in the area as well. And that will be a great game that first week on a Friday night here coming up. So again, dude, we got about 2 minutes here. That game is probably going to be one of the tops in the Summit City on Friday night, Adams Central at Bishop Lures.
18: Yeah, a lot of great games to lead off in week one. We talk about it every year with the conference slate and non-conference slate, really, in that case, in the opportunity for these teams to play each other. And so we have Adams Central versus Bishop Lures in the opening week, a team in Adams Central, a perennial team that gets down to state. Did they win it this past year or 2 years ago? I'm trying to remember if they got one. Oh, they fell short.
17: They fell short again last year, but again, okay, they just win.
18: It's trying to re-jog my memory on where, because these teams get down there. So, but you know, perennial teams in their class and Adams Central and now Bishop Lures, which is now up in class 4A. So that should be a fun one out at Lures Field too, and a lot of exciting games. I mean, obviously Roncalli and Dwenger and Northside and East Noble. So that non-conference slate that the SAC schedule has allowed for. One good thing about it is that we have these type of games. And so I think ultimately it should be a good one, and a lot of good games out there on Friday night. And that schedule allows it to do that. And I think that's probably the boiling point for why the SAC is kind of happening the way it is with Concordia leaving, is because it's facilitating, man. The Carrolls of the world and the Dwangers and the Snyders say, get to see, okay, now we're playing the indie teams. And now we know what we need to work on. When you get down to state and you don't play an indie team and you get waxed, you go, okay, wow, they were a lot better than us. Now when you play them week one and two, you're just like, okay, this is where we really need to improve on. And that schedule has allowed that. Playing Concordia is not going to happen. Concordia moving to the ACAC in 2027. I think that will be a good fit for them across the board in all sports. But for now, one more year in the SAC, and we'll see how that all plays out in the next year.
17: Well, when we come back, we're going to jump into the NEA, which is probably, once again, the most parity conference there is around, with a bunch of schools that will give East Noble a run for the more money. But more back here on Upon Further Review on 1380 The Fan, 100.9 FM.
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18: 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And coach, we talked about it before the break, the NE8, which has really become a really good conference in the last several years. It's always a good conference, a lot of good teams. We've seen what not only they can do in conference, but ultimately do in the postseason. Think primarily it starts probably at the top again with East Noble, and what they can do. And teams like Leo, and even Columbia City trying to crack back in there again. Really good offseason, really good reports coming out of Columbia City. Another fun conference to continually watch and see and where that will wind up at season's end.
17: Yeah, I mean, whoops, sorry about that. Didn't mean to hit the button there. How do we get that out of there? There we go. I'm sorry about that. I hit the wrong button. Yeah, no question. I think this year, probably a little bit more parity than maybe last year, because East Noble was so loaded last year and everybody knew what they had coming back because they had pretty much everybody from the team a couple years ago. But last year, they were just a team that was ready to roll from the get-go and they just kind of took off and ran with it. But this year, man, I don't know. You talk about a team like Columbia City and what they have to offer and who they've got coming in their shoes this year. They play Northwood week one, and that in itself is going to be a huge matchup. But again, this is a team that is got a lot of talent back and should be interesting to watch. And then on top of that, how about Huntington North? That was kind of the chatter at the Midwest or Midwest, at the Merrow Center at the Media Day event was a lot of schools were talking about Huntington North, and that's going to be interesting to see how the Vikings do this year.
18: Yeah, absolutely. A team that was kind of, it's been a middle of the pack team the last several years. And really, they get a sectional championship a couple years ago and kind of parlay that into some good years. They bring back Lathan James as a quarterback and running back now, senior Christian Jemison. Of course, Jimmy Linker, we had him on our show last year. He's graduated, a phenomenal kid. But I think there again, setting in as Mike Eschbach is now in his fourth season, you know, getting that year after year buy-in and, you know, being able to start getting it at the middle school level and developing some of those so that you guys is that they can build up and have those players. And I think it's been a little bit more exciting in Huntington North. And so I think that probably helps, you know, just the atmosphere, the feel, getting people out, getting kids out, getting in the weight room. That's a big thing too. So I think realistically for Huntington North has been good. DeKalb, another team in the NEA that really, hit a bright spot a year ago with Coach Ryan Robertson there. And we went up there for our Midwest Box Breaks Game of the Week against Leo to close out the regular season, and they welcomed us with open arms. There's a lot of buzz and excitement in DeKalb. Mm-hmm. And I think year two, how do you move the chains on that? And you were a coach, and you saw that where when you have success in year one early on, moving it on and keeping that progress up and keeping that excitement and making sure you're getting the work done. There comes a lot of challenges with that, I'm sure. Mm-hmm. But I think that's kind of where this DeKalb team really is.
17: Yeah, I mean, they're going to have their challenges like they have each and every year. But again, their coaching staff kind of implemented the blueprint that was utilized by Luke Amstutt at East Noble. And I think, given time, I think they were ahead of schedule last year in some respects, but what they were able to do was get some kids out of the hallway to get them out playing on Friday nights, and that helped them immensely, as we saw them last year. Very good with that. Very great. You know, they got great community support up there. And DeKalb, back in the 80s, was a team that was pretty darn good, that you didn't really want to go up to DeKalb and play a game there at their home field. So that is an interesting dynamic with them this year to see where they're at year two as they compare against others in this conference. But when you look at it, the parity is with Leo and East Noble, Columbia City, and then you throw a team like DeKalb into the mix and what we're hearing with Huntington North, because you never know what you get from a team like New Haven, because they can all of a sudden come out of the gates like wildfires because they just got a lot of talent as well. But again, this conference has probably been one of the exciting conferences in Northeast Indiana over the last few years because it's been so competitive.
18: Yeah, absolutely. And I mean, East Noble, obviously the name that jumps off the page there, Austin Phillips, just wow. And as advertised, coming in as a freshman, now going to be a sophomore, now that school has started. A blockbuster summer for him too, with all the different schools that have come to, and he does it on both sides. And I think that's another part of so much of these schools is the East Nobles, the Leos, the Columbia Cities. They rely so heavily on guys on both sides. Mm-hmm. And when you see a guy like Austin Phillips or so many other guys out there that are able to just wreak havoc on both sides of the ball, that was makes it fun too. Because here's a guy who can run very fast and 93-yard touchdown like we saw, and then turn around and, you know, there you have it. 967 rush yards, 11 TDs, but also 99 tackles as a freshman on the year for him. Of course, offers all over the place. Notre Dame, Ohio State kind of topping that list. Indiana as well. But, that's a dynamic team. Now, they lose Riley Biddle. to graduation. Yeah. You know, that's a big,
17: he was a heck of a player
18: the last 3 years, I think.
17: Yeah.
18: For East Noble at quarterback. And so, you know, figuring out that part of it as well, but then, you know, their defense has been tough and their defense has been stout, and they get that running back, the ability to develop running backs too, not just Phillips, but you know, a lot of the other kids in there too. So I think, you know, I think of Dylan Crail and guys like that,
17: yeah,
18: that just go to work, some lunch pail type players, hard work. And I think that proves dividends for East Noble, mm-hmm, year after year.
17: Yeah, because the biggest question, and you brought it up, is replacing Biddle at quarterback because of what he brought them. He was a kid that could throw the ball and had a strong arm. He made a lot of throws when they needed it. And then he had the ability to pull it down and run it. And, you know, when you lose a dynamic player like that, it's hard to replace. So we'll find out, because East Noble has been a school a little bit like Adams Central, is they just, you know, reload. It, you know, it's, yep, not a rebuild, it's a reload. And they've been that way for a while there. So that will be the biggest question mark. With what they've lost, can they replace it? And there's nothing that says they can't. That's the thing. They've shown year after year that they can do that. Now, the team that impressed me the most walking around the media day was Columbia City. Those kids in street clothes, I mean, they had some big dudes walking around. And, you know, I think Coach Fox, they were a young team a year ago. They took some lumps here and there, but he's got a pretty big group of those kids back. And I look for them to be a team to really keep an eye on. They get tested week one with Northwood, but that was a team they went to Napanee last year and really kind of upset them at Northwood. So again, can they come out of the gate strong, but remain strong? And their schedule changes a little bit this year, but week 7 and 8 is their tough East. I think it goes East Noble and Leo back to back, if memory serves me correct. And yeah, that will be a big challenge for them. And that's what it has been of the last few years.
18: Yeah, 15 starters for that Columbia City Eegles team returned to a team. Went 6-5 a year ago. There has been some movement in the offensive side of it with Gabe McDevitt moving to receiver. He was their quarterback a year ago. Now Jordan Parrott takes over as a quarterback. So some different faces at different spots. But I think there again, the athleticism that and the size, we saw it at Media Day. I know exactly what you mean. Like, those attributes can prove to be very good for a team too, because if you find that right mix of putting the right guys in the right places, especially athletic guys, that can really help out on a team, as especially a team like Columbia City playing in a league like the NE8.
17: Yeah, and that, again, that league is such a fun conference to watch, but at the same time, a fun conference to go call a game at, because every time we've been in that conference, whether it be at Leo, whether it be, it's been a while since I've been to Columbia City, but up to East Noble, their fans are great. They are all about the community, you know, and that is great to see. And that's what you get with some of those high schools that just have a one high school town, which a lot of these schools are that. And you get that town feel when you go up there, man. And it's all about Friday nights. They close down the stores early and they're at the game, ready to roll, with many different types of aspects, whether it's food, whether it's, you know, you get the pork burgers that we've had for many years or whatever. It's just a unique environment to go be a part of on a Friday night when we get the opportunity to go up there and call those games.
18: Yeah, absolutely. A lot of great. Leo, another, you'd mentioned it, those Leo Lions trying to get back to find some of the success that they've had as well. There again, they lose Nate Foster to graduation, a big time running back. There, Aaron Perlick transfers from Leo to East Noble because his dad, Jamie Perlick, is now the athletic director at East Noble. So he went there too. So Isaiah Detmers, I know, has been a name I saw, especially with the scrimmages a couple weeks back. that was a name that looked like it's going to be heavily relied on for that Leo offense. And there's always big boys up for Leo's defense too, and they always get them ready. And that's the exciting part about it too, is that, as you develop your program, which Leo and Jason Dorfler has been able to do so well, new guys come in, and by the end of the year, you're like, man, what a, that's a name we didn't say originally. And

0: and South Adams. South Adams should be a pretty darn good club this year. That could give Adams Central all they want, but you've got to figure like the Bluffton's. You never know what Heritage has got underneath their sleeves and so forth. But this should be another fun, interesting year in the ACAC.
1: Yeah. Well, and I think what's nice and neat about the ACAC a lot of times is there's so many clashes of style. Like you have that, where the wishbone wing tee offense that, you know, AC always has. But then you see like a South Adams that, I mean, it's like, and Bluffton throwing the ball down the field, deep, deep, deep. And Heritage is getting in the same way too. And then Woodland, they kind of have that tradition of kind of the smash mouth style football that they've, you know, we've seen both success and not some success from year to year, but ultimately that's what makes this conference so strong, so fun, and a lot of old rivalries in this too. But yes, I think it once again starts with Adams Central. They got Jamison Roach back as their quarterback. We've had him on our show, and now he's going to be a senior. He's one of those primetime 25 type players out of the Indiana Football Digest Gritty Awards. This will be his third season as a starting quarterback. So, I mean, add on top of that the success that they've had, just the experience that
0: who was that? Who was that again? I couldn't hear you.
1: Jamison Roach, their quarterback.
0: Oh yeah, yeah, yeah, yeah. He's definitely been.
1: He can get it done through the air and on his legs too, and things like that. But you know, I think that, you know, for them, it's, they've got so many weapons because of the style offense that they run, like numbers. I mean, you pretty much have to combine all the stats from all the different guys, because it's just the way the style of offense. But another good year again for Adams Central. A year ago, 13-1, they lose at the semi-state to Andrean.
0: It was a good team.
1: Yeah, a good team, and that's how that season wound up for them. You know, other teams, I think South Adams, they get back in the mix a year ago. They had a couple down years, and then they kind of get back, and, you know, that South Adams Central game was kind of, you know, wow, okay, we might have something here again this year. So, and I think they're, again, good players. You think of Wes Somerset, who's committed to Bowling Green, committed there over the summer. We had him on our show, their wide receiver there. So a lot of good players at South Adams, clashing of styles. And I think that's where it becomes, you know, and really a lot of these games come down to, I mean, Adams Central does run away with a lot of games, but can you keep it close to where in the fourth quarter you've got a shot with AC? And I think you're probably going to hear that mantra throughout the season when we talk about AC's games, but Heritage and Bluffton and South Adams are those teams that are trying to do just that.
0: Yeah, and I guess the biggest question there at South Adams is they got to replace a pretty good quarterback from last year, the Lehman kid, who was very, very, very good. But the Somerset kid, like you said, he was Mr. Everything for them. I mean, he had over 1,500 yards receiving. He had another 73 yards on the ground. You got to feel like they're going to use him a little bit more there. So, again, that could be a dandy of a game with South Adams and Adams Central playing. Which I think is, I'm trying to see what week, what game that is for them, because Adams Central starts off with Bishop Lures.
1: Let me see.
0: South Adams is September the 25th at South Adams. So that's going to be a dandy of a ball game with them there. Yeah. But again, what's Bluffton got? I mean, here's another team that has been, a team that's been on fire of late. You know, they've had some good teams, and, you know, they open up with Shenandoah, which is no fluke of a team that they end up playing week one of the season. But, you know, again, like last year, here's a team that was 9-2 overall. They were 5-1, finished second in the conference. And unfortunately, they lost to Adams Central round one, in a rematch that everybody thought would be a lot closer. But Adams Central, just, you know, that team is just so darn good, man. Yeah. It's hard to play those guys.
1: Yeah, and you talk Bluffton. Axton Best is back, one of the best names in the area.

0: Sexton Best, one of the best names and one of the best players, was best scorer, part of the baseball team. They went down to the state finals, state runner up, for, Bluffton baseball this year. So congratulations. So there again, that mentality, because so many of those guys not only play both sides of the ball, but multiple sports, maybe even in the same time. It's kind of hard to do with football, but I mean, you know, multi-sport kids and the success that goes from one sport to the next, you can latch guys on to that. That helps with your youth program. That helps with developing, getting the guys in the weight room and showing up into the summer conditioning and making sure that, you know, they're doing what they're told to do because of guys like that. And I think ultimately it goes to show they've got a lot of good athletes at Bluffton. And now you got another year back with Best and some of those guys that will make it a really fun experience and really fun to watch that conference once again.
1: Yep, sure is. Hey, we're going to step aside, take another break. When we come back, we'll get into some of the big-time players that are in the 260 this year, as well as take a look at some of the games in and around the area this coming Friday night, including where we'll be. All right here on 1380 The Fan, 100.9 FM. This is the voice of Northeast Indiana High School football. 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Welcome back here to Upon Further Review. We appreciate you joining us alongside Eric Dukakevich. I am the coach, Shannon Griffith, and Friday night was expected to be a dandy, but we've been flashing some of these kids up, and I just kind of want to go back and, you know, talk a little bit about them a little bit more before we jump into the schedule, because again, Fort Wayne and the surrounding area, I mean, you got Somerset from, you know, down at South Adams, they're going to Bowling Green. You know, some people always say, well, those guys are too small and they'll never go anywhere. Well, there's an example of one kid getting an opportunity and he's going to Bowling Green. So it can happen. It's just a matter of what type of years you have to put on tape to be evaluated. But we can start back with Ife. I guess that's how you're saying his name, but this kid, again, not to belabor a point, but 21 tackles for a loss, 6.5 sacks last year. You got to be feeling, dude, that when it comes to playing Northrop, you may see teams running away from him and double teaming him on passing situations.
0: Yeah, absolutely. I mean, you know, that's, and there again, because he's so new to the game, now you got a year on tape and you've seen what he's able to do. I mean, he's a monster over there. I mean, look at the size of the kid. And these are the pictures that they had from one of their media day shoots just recently. And it's just a big kid and a quiet kid. But when he gets out there on the field, he tears it up. And I think that's, it goes to show too, that here's a guy who just started playing football in the last year and he's already like, he's got the, you know, he's a blue chipper and that's, that's, and he's got so much growth too, the growth aspect of it too, because when you look at somebody, he hasn't taken all the hits like the kids have since playing fourth, fifth, sixth, seventh grade, you know, we'll try to get him on the show this season for sure. I mean, he's probably got a fascinating story, but like, you know, how did he decide on football? How did it just kind of find his way his junior year and all of that? But, fantastic kid. His dad, was a phenomenal player at Northrop too. And, you know, won a lot of accolades about 20, 25 years ago. So, really good, and strong family there from athletic side of things. But yeah, this kid, he's going to be fun to watch all year. He's going to have a lot more. And there again, Northrop, can they continue what, you know, it, with new head coach Jonathan Schaefer, can't forget to mention the fact they got a new head coach this year too, who was, you know, came from the defensive side of things. So that's going to help too. But it'll be interesting to see how teams match up against him, especially now that they know about him and teams have heard about him. But there's a lot of great talent out there that there's going to be some fun matchups all season long.
1: Yeah, well, put this one up, Javonte Eldridge, if you've got it. This is a kid out at Wayne High School. And again, he's a what we call an edge player, 6'4", 230 pounds. He has not made a choice of school yet, but he has offers from Indiana, Notre Dame, Ohio State, Alabama, Kentucky, to name a few. Yeah. You've got two SEC teams, two Big Ten teams, and then Notre Dame, which is right now an independent, that have offered this kid out of Wayne. And remember, Wayne has had some kids that have gone on and played some big-time football and are in the NFL. I mean, it's not like they've got one. They got one in the NFL now.
0: Yeah. Darius Alexander.
1: Yes, with the Giants, if I'm not mistaken.
0: Correct.
1: But this kid, too, is tough to block. He is very explosive. He is another kid that's real strong. He's got agile hands. He does a great job there. And, you know, these type of kids, I mean, 6'4 and 6'5, I mean, I don't know where they're coming from, but we're starting to grow them bigger and taller in Fort Wayne. But this kid, too, just like Iffy, is a very, very talented kid off the edge.
0: Yeah, absolutely. And, you know, the stats there, 31 tackles, 7 tackles for loss and 3 sacks, a Wayne team that struggled. But I mean, even that, like, I think that's the other side of the coin is that, yeah, we could sit here and dissect and say, okay, this team is always good and this team might be a good year. This team's always bad. And every team falls somewhere on that spectrum. However, within that, you always have guys like Ife and guys like Javonte Eldridge, who plays at a Wayne team that, like, he's getting notices, and individually it's going to be an opportunity for him to go big time. And you know, I think he's probably picked up several more offers just while we're sitting here, because that's kind of the way it's working for this young man this summer, with all the places that he's gotten offers from and all of that. And there again, another multi-sport athlete, good athlete, first team All-SAC in basketball this past season, and uncommitted, expecting a big year. And even though he plays for Wayne, that is still kind of find its legs again. Guys like that prove to be big time players that can really help build a program and anchor for the future.
1: Well, let's break the news. Where we're going to be at here Friday night is we're starting to run out of time, as it always goes by real fast. And we're sitting here thinking, oh my gosh, we got plenty of time. We're going to be out at Bishop DeWanger Shields Field for Roncalli Bishop DeWanger rematch, 6 o'clock pregame show with Jim Shevlin, Eric Dukevich, and myself. And then at 7 p.m., the kickoff with Brett Rump, and I will join him up in the booth to call the game. For Eric Dukevich, I'm the coach, Shannon Griffith. 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Good night, everybody. 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
5: Ladies and gentlemen, are you ready for football? 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And it's so great to be back with you. This seems like the off season was much shorter than usual. And I'm back with my friends, the coach Shannon Griffith and Eric Dukevich. We're back here to give you the pregame, kind of prep for the broadcast on 1380, which will be given to you by Mr. Brett Rump and the coach Shannon Griffith. So we are here at Shields Field for week one, Bishop Dwenger and Indianapolis Roncalli. And Dute, we're back.
6: We're back. It's good to see everybody. Not too hot tonight, a little overcast, but it should be a good one here tonight out at Shields Field. Bishop Dwenger, a lot of great games in our area with the non-conference slate. Of course, starting here tonight with Roncalli and Bishop Dwenger, a rematch of the 4A state championship from last season, in which the Saints won their sixth state championship, 36-29 in exciting fashion. Some special teams trickery and some late game heroics on defense. A new year, big teams. A lot of seniors on both sides. Some familiar faces come back with the size of these teams. 29 seniors on this Dwenger team. Of course, a team that graduated even more last year, the biggest class in school history, I've been told, last year. This year, right up there in those rankings as well. So, should be a big one tonight as Indianapolis Roncalli comes to town to kick things off. And where else would we rather be than kicking it off right here and being with the state champs tonight?
5: And that's true. I mean, how could we have picked a better game to be part of aside from the previous year's state championship matchup that was so hotly contested? And, when the good guys win, that's always better. But, Coach, I mean, what impact does this have already in week one?
7: Well, I know one thing for sure is that the last time these two teams met, even though it was in the Lucas Oil Stadium, there was a major winter storm going on the outside of that in Indianapolis that day. But I think when you get two teams, especially with the tradition that Dwenger and Roncalli have and goes back in time, you can go back through the annuals and look at both of these programs, they're pretty well represented in the traditions of high school football in Indiana. So when you get this type of matchup now that we're allowed these two games prior to any conference games, it makes these games a little bit more special to have, and it gives teams an idea of how they stack up against competition that is not in the area.
5: That's key, and when you have the two out-of-conference weeks, then it's up to you to schedule based on, a good barometer of where we are and what we need to do when you play one of these legacy programs. Both of these teams are getting it. There's a lot of a history on both sides of the field, and it's just going to make it even better
8: atmosphere for tonight.
6: Yeah, and if you look up and down the game schedule tonight, we'll break down a lot of these games as the night goes on here on the PSM High School Tailgate Pregame Show. But, you know, Westfield coming to Homestead. You have Hamilton Southeastern coming to Carroll. And Snyder and Warsaw locking it up in Warsaw, top 10 matchup there in Class 5A. And so a lot of exciting games to open the season, and I think that has kind of been part of where things have led with the SAC discussions over the summer, with Concordia announcing over the summer that they will leave the SAC into the ACAC a year from now. So I think there's two parts to the way these schedules happen, in the sense that we've created two divisions in the SAC, and you kind of play everybody in your division, and then a couple crossover games, and but also too, it opens that opportunity for Fort Wayne schools to play Indy schools, and you know, those northern counties, Hamilton County, and some of those places, Zionsville, and those schools, Carmel, and so that really brings an opportunity, because we're used to seeing Fort Wayne Indy matchups at state. We saw that here this year. But also, too, these two teams met in week one a year ago. It was a 3-0 Ron Colley win. Fast forward 3 or 4 months, and it's a Dwenger 36-29 state championship victory. So I think it says a lot about the way that these teams are scheduling and how far you can come in a season, coach, especially like this. And that's a good question. As a coach, week one, big game like this, you know you're not going to be the same team at the end of the season. How do you handle what you did last year and then float it over to this year and kind of turn that page? What's that mentality for that side of things?
7: Well, they won't draw too much from last year, because it's a different team, and you're always focused on what this year team brings to the table. You can use it to go back and look at personnel, but that's about it. So when you get to this year, it's all about this group of kids and not last year's.
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5: Welcome back to the Parkview Sports Medicine High School Football Tailgate Pregame Show, coming to you from Bishop Dwenger High School, Shields Field to be precise. And we are awaiting the kickoff of the Indianapolis Roncalli Royals and the Bishop Dwenger Saints, a rematch of the state championship game last season out at Lucas Oil Stadium. But we have other games. Well, let's break this one down just a little bit first. You've got Dwenger, you got Roncalli. They know each other, played each other twice last year, so they are darn familiar with each other. And both have large senior classes coming back. Both graduated a lot of seniors. So, what adjustments are made, and how do you keep that edge, Dude?
6: Well, I think for Dwenger, I think it relies a lot on the defense, especially when you're starting. You know, you're going to have a new quarterback. Henry Jordan has graduated. He was a great quarterback for Dwenger a year ago. Gus Tippmann is gone. And I think so. The two questions, it'll be interesting to see, the quarterback situation, which by all accounts has never really been a competition, but more along the lines of not a controversy. I'm sure there's competition in it, but ultimately a case of where they're going to probably use both quarterbacks. We'll talk to Jason Garrett here after a while and just kind of get his thoughts on that battle throughout the summer. But also, too, the running game for Dwenger has been a lot of running back by committee, yeah. The 3 yards in a cloud of dust, the short yardage game, and then rely on your defense. It'll be interesting to see that dynamic in the backfield. I think of somebody like Colin Campbell, who's back 500 rushing yards over that 5 touchdowns last year. I would have think that he's going to have a lot more offensive production, a great running back for them. If you can get that running game going, that's obviously, Coach, going to help somebody like Tommy Kaufman, Knox Johnson, the two quarterbacks, as they settle in and work through their first varsity snaps here at Bishop Dwenger.
7: Yeah, you got two quarterbacks that are going to play their first high school football game under the lights, and sometimes that can be, a startling effect for some of them. But you take a kid like Tommy Kaufman, where he comes from an athletic background, his dad, of course, over at PFW, the head basketball coach there. And you look for him to be that commander on the field and take control. I think they'll try to utilize the RPO system as much as they can to get the quarterback into the game. And then when you look at Roncalli, they lost their best productive player from last year at quarterback. I believe the kid's name was Collins. He had a ton of yards on not only throwing but even rushing. So they've got probably the biggest hole in their quarterback play than what Dwenger does, because that was such a big part of Roncalli's offense last year. So, again, Dwenger's got that strength up front, and I think, again, this is going to be one up front, and Roncalli's just as big.
5: Now, Coach, with both quarterbacks getting Friday Night Lights for the first time tonight, is it best to whoever is the best game manager keeps the ball on the ground? I mean, good transfers to your running backs, move the chains, eat up clock. I mean, just to get things started and to get out of the jitters, yeah, that ensue.
7: Yeah, and I don't look at Bishop Dwenger as being an overly complicated offense in terms of putting a quarterback in there that's going to ultimately have to do a lot of stuff, checks and things of that nature. So they have an offense that will allow a quarterback to get themselves involved in the game, because they like play action, they like the quick game, they like to roll it out. Don't know quite sure what Roncalli is totally, but again, my mistake, it was Ash who was the quarterback last year, and he had almost 2,000 yards throwing and 1,000 yards rushing. So that's a lot of yardage to pick up. But when you have a new quarterback, of course, you want to make sure that you're bringing him along and getting him used to the flow of the game and putting him in situations that doesn't have to him have to make a big decision and get an unwarranted interception or taking a bad sack. So some of that's coaching as well.
6: And as far as Knox Johnson, he's a transfer from Bishop Lures. He was a sophomore year. In fact, I think a year ago on week one, we were at the Leo Lures game up in Leo Cedarville, and it was the questions of, okay, sophomore quarterbacks getting their first start, sophomore running back. Things have changed. He's over here now at Bishop Dwenger. So, but he's played in big games. He's played in the SAC. So it's just finding that balance of where you want to use guys. I think that's kind of where Jason Garrett and this team might be leading through, as far as not being so much of a competition, but just the way those two players complement each other. And I think that's a key part of what we will see with the Bishop Dwenger offense in as it starts at the quarterback position.
5: Let's look at a couple other games tonight that involve SAC combatants. It'll be Chambers Field, the site of the Northside Legends, hosting the East Noble Knights. And whenever East Noble comes calling, look out. They've got some uber-talented, skilled position players. Ashton Phillips, just to say one. But Northside, too, a lot of individual talent. What do you think?
6: Yeah, another intriguing matchup, and we're going to be saying that all night, but looking at these two teams, you know, Northside host to East Noble should be a lot of talent on the field on both sides. And I think it's another year where we know East Noble has been kind of that factory, and Austin Phillips is kind of the leader of that, and you're going to be hearing his name from now until for a long time. And I think realistically, that's where it starts with them. But also, too, I mean, East Noble just has such a solid program. 24-3 under Alex Stewart in his first 3 years as he comes back now. This will be his third season. But Austin getting it done on both sides. I think the biggest question for East Noble, Riley Biddle graduates at 2,700 yards of offense and 43 touchdowns last year. 2,700 yards, 43 all-purpose touchdowns. It's one of those crazy stats, and a guy that grew into the system. So I think that's part of what has been East Noble's success. And in coach, I think for Northside, we talked about it all off-season, and we've seen it. A lot of playmakers, a lot of talent, a lot of FBS high-level offer guys. Can they put it all together to take a next step and be a contender, not only in that B division that doesn't really have a championship anyway, and really as an SAC champion and ultimately into the postseason as well, as they're now in 5A?
7: Yeah, I mean, again, you can have all the talent in the world, and guys that have offers to School B, School C, and all that. And that's all well and good, but if you don't put it together as a total unit, it doesn't matter, because ultimately you'll destruct, you'll make critical mistakes, and you'll have guys on their own page. So that's the one thing. Northside, if they can get themselves going in the right direction, and last year they just had a consistency problem. There'd be one week that they looked pretty darn good, and the next week you were kind of scratching your head a little bit. There is a consistency there. If they can get it off on the right foot, and they're going to have to against a team like East Noble, then they've got a chance to be a darn good football team. But if they're going to be a team that's inconsistent week to week, then they're going to struggle, because you just cannot play in the Summit Athletic Conference, or any conference for that matter, where you're not a consistent team. And that's going to be the biggest factor for a team like Northside. Flip it over to East Noble, what do? They play consistent football. They play offense, defense, pretty complementary of what they do. So I do think that Northside has a chance. It's just a matter, can they be consistent and play complementary football in the conference that they're in?
6: And I think that key matchup, I like the matchup of Caleb Kingley, the running back for Northside, against that stout. What we've seen is stout East Noble defense. That could be a difference, particularly in game one, and setting the tone for both sides, that those linebackers like Phillips, and then against that running attack, as somebody like Caleb Kingley, who can have really breakout games and really be, you know, show what he can do. And so I like him for Northside. That should be a fun individual matchup within the game to see how Kingley lines up against that East Noble defense.
5: Okay, thoughts on one more game before we go to our next break? and this will take place at Lewers Field. Bishop Lewers will open up against the Adams Central Flying Jets. And you talk about legacy programs. These two have been synonymous with success, well, for decades.
7: Yeah, I mean, again, it's one of these things that these first weeks of, of games, you get some of these intriguing ball games that pop up, and this is one of them, you know, when you get it out there and get to see it. And you're talking about two teams that ultimately Adams Central just reloads.
5: Yeah.
7: I mean, they are not a rebuild. They reload. And Bishop Lewers, I've always thought that Coach Lindsay has done the best job in terms of orchestrating what they do offensively around the talent that he has, and he gets them going. So you can never count them out no matter where they're at in the season. So this will say a lot about where both teams are after week one. And I guarantee it, they're both going to come away thinking there's a lot of things we've got to work on, because that's the type of programs that they have.
5: Indeed.
6: Yeah, and for Lewers, another year older for Tommy Reichert, for TJ Epperson, both juniors now. They're going to lead that way on the offensive thing. It'll be interesting to see what that Lewers defense, they lose some key elements, some key players. You think of the Taylor brothers who have graduated, Mikhail Woodson, Jonas Muya, who is at West Virginia, and then somebody like Braden Migrant, who had, you know, a great year, it really caught on at towards the tail end of the year. So can they contain a really good quarterback at Jamison Roach for Adams Central? Primetime 25 from the Indiana Football Digest, one of the top players in the state, 2,200 yards of offense, so he can beat you through the air, beat you on the ground. We know, in a weird way, it's weird because Adams Central, we look as that wishbone style offense, but I think also too, Jamison Roach has been that kid that can show he's got an arm too, and so that's where that double threat for him, and it should be a good one in that matchup. But yes, and we've seen the reports out of there, our friends at Outside the Huddle say first time Adams Central has ever played a Fort Wayne school at all. It's mind-boggling to read that and think that, but ultimately that's where we are. And of course, Lewers was at state a year ago. Adams Central was at state, and these two teams have been in a lot of state finals just within the last several years to count it up. So two top teams in the state, really all classes, and it should be a fun one. Adams Central, by the way, moving up to 3A this year. Lewers moving up to 4A.
5: Let's step out, take a break, and be back with more. 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
5: A beautiful night for high school football, week one of the high school football season, and you are listening to the Parkview Sports Medicine High School Football Tailgate Pregame Show, coming to you from Bishop Dwenger High School, home of the state champs, and they are taking on their state champ foe, the Indianapolis Roncalli Royals, and who are rated now preseason number one in 4A. Bishop Dwenger number two. And so this is for some bragging rights. And last year they played twice, 3-0 victory by Roncalli in game one of the season last year. And the 36-29 victory by the Saints over the Roncalli Royals at Lucas Oil Stadium. So here's what we've got. We've got games all over the area tonight. Of course, if you're looking to hear something about the Northrop Bruins, their opponent tonight, Gary Westside, had to cancel the game due to the fact that that region of the state of Indiana got hit with major flooding and major storms, and they just didn't have enough school to be able to practice and get ready to come into Fort Wayne and take on the Bruins. So anyway, it's unfortunate, but that's sometimes what happens when Mother Nature gets involved. So let's take a look at some of these games now that we're talking about. The Snyder Panthers heading to Warsaw to take on the Warsaw Tigers. And Snyder coming off a poor season last year by Snyder barometers. But still, a lot of talent, and they were looking to this year when they open up Russ Isaacs Field to make a statement, and they're getting a good test tonight in Warsaw.
6: Yeah, I mean, this is a top 10 matchup in 5A, so Snyder's back in 5A, and Warsaw's in there too, and a clash of styles here. But I think for Snyder, it's kind of that turning of the page of a different sort. So we talk about turning the page for Dwenger off of a state championship and gearing up for a new season. For Snyder, it's the same on the opposite end. That 3-7 mark a year ago, first time under 500 since 1989, just, okay, get back to work, get a start of a new season, and that season is here. So they get some key losses in all-conference players like Owen Dotson and Jordan Davis, Sawyer Tipman on that offensive line, that quarterback battle between Jaywin Harris and Max Johnson. So I think there are a lot of question marks that will be answered or start to be answered tonight for that Snyder team and trying to not let what happened last year getting past that. But it's a tough team in Warsaw. I mean, Warsaw beat them pretty good last year and edged them out 38-30. So that Bart Ball style of offense at Snyder, that's going to be key for this Snyder defense, coach. As you know, that Bart Ball, wishbone, flexbone, whatever you call it, offense, it becomes key for the linebackers, for the linemen, watching the ball. And that Snyder defense has really been good and solid the last couple of years. And it starts tonight in trying to play this Warsaw Tigers team.
7: Yeah, and this is a defense that Snyder's got now that we've watched for basically 2 years grow up in front of us. So they've got to feel pretty strong about where they're at. You know, they're kind of a senior latent defense back to where they normally have been in years past. as opposed to when we were watching them grow up, were sophomores and freshmen in some cases. So they got to feel better where they're at there. They got some guys up front that are good-sized kids that can move. Their linebacking core strong. And then when you switch it over to offense, right now Max Johnson looks like he's going to be the guy out of the gate at the number one QB1 spot. But Braylon Burton and Omari Buchanan, two running backs that I guarantee you will see a lot of the ball throughout tonight in the season, because they may be a really good dynamic duo in Snyder's backfield. And up front for Snyder, they got some big guys again. So maybe we're seeing a turning of the page where Snyder's kind of getting back to what they are accustomed to being, and they're not going to stay in that feeling misery about themselves. I guarantee you that. So tonight will be a good test for them up at Warsaw. Warsaw has to replace a bunch of players as well. And I like the way Snyder's rebounded, but I also like the way their offense is headed by those two running backs.
5: And Duke, their kicker graduated last year, Mang Tong.
6: Yep, and special teams. Hey, and
5: got a new kicker.
6: We got a new kicker, and Maddox Shovlin. Looking at the roster, and I'm like, where have I heard that Shovlin name before?
5: I
6: so
5: don't know.
6: A happy grandpa tonight for your for.
5: A nervous.
6: Nervous.
5: I am. Oh, my gosh.
6: Nervous, but happy because now your grandson is the starting varsity kicker.
5: Kicker
6: and
5: punter.
6: So if they defer to the second half, that means he gets to start the whole season by kicking it off.
5: Yeah.
6: So
5: yeah,
6: we'll see.
5: True.
6: We don't know what Snyder will choose. We're not trying to influence that in any way, but it'll be interesting to see. And heck of a goalie on that Snyder team.
5: He is, yes. He's been the varsity goalkeeper for 3 years at Snyder. Let's put it this way. He is not afraid of confrontation. And he will take anybody on at any time. He fears nothing. So, boy, I tell you what, I fear an upset stomach when this happens. So, but let's move on. Hamilton Southeastern, the Royals as well, head to Carroll to take on the Chargers. And the Chargers might be brewing up something special this season.
6: Yeah, I mean, they lost a lot on the offense, but one thing that they have at Carroll back is quarterback Gabe Freisinger, a guy just under 65% completion, 3,300 yards with 27 touchdowns, plus another 800 on the ground with eight. All SAC, all SAC, all state, and prime time. I think for them, he's going to have to find some playmakers. Jaden Van Pelt is gone. He won the Ewell Wilson Award as SAC Outstanding Player. Mason Baumann graduated. Logan Heath. Harry Sheely pretty much becomes the guy coach for Carroll on the outside, but finding that running game. Jackson Rhodes looked good in the scrimmages and has built his way up. I think we're going to see a heavy dose of him throughout the season to help balance that attack. But Carroll likes to throw the ball, and I think that's going to be a key combo, Freisinger to Sheely this year.
7: Yeah, I think they've got a quarterback that they feel that can run their offense and do it well, and he did it pretty darn well last year, throwing for, like you said, over 3,300 yards, completing 65%. But he can also run it, and he's a big, solid kid. And he'll have some guys to throw to, you know, like you already said, Sheely, and there'll be some other ones there. But I tell you what, their defense, I think, will be as good as they have been in the past. You got Eli Neuhauser as one of the big backers back.
5: Well, and that's, yeah, I knew that Eli Neuhauser piled up stats last season for the Chargers. Will he be on the other side of the ball taking some snaps, maybe from the tight end position?
6: Well, I tell you, we saw some wrinkles last year, and we've seen that out of Carroll in some goal line situations. And I think that's when you have big kids, solid kids, D1 level kids, wherever you are, especially at the high school game, you're always looking at some of those things, especially in week one where nobody really has tape on some of the things that you can do, so you can bowl out some of the tricks. So it'll be interesting, too. And I think one note for Hamilton Southeastern, they have a quarterback battle, too. Terry Walker injured in week four. Deacon Jones takes over. This guy's got offers from all over the country, big-name schools, SEC, ACAC, Big Ten. So if you're going out to that game tonight, that might be somebody to watch, too, and see where his trajectory of his career goes. But a big game out at Carroll. Hamilton Southeastern, always a tough team. 6-5 a year ago after a 3-0 start. Of course, they play in that tough that conference down in central Indiana with Fisher, Zionsville, and Brownsburg, to name a few.
5: What about Westfield heading to Homestead to take on the Spartans of Chad Zolman?
6: Yeah, I think for Homestead. Logan Frieden's show now. Michael White has graduated. He battled through injuries, and he was a great player at going to Grand Valley State to play football. Logan Frieden came in and really took over that, and now it's his show. And I think, you know, finding receivers for him, I think somebody like Braylon Weems, who I've heard a lot about in the last couple years, so I expect maybe look for him to have a breakout season. Shane Bardwell, Brandon Pinkston sharing the reps at running back coach. That's important for Homestead to get that ground game going, especially a team like Westfield that's going to bring it and bring pressure on the quarterback all night long.
7: Well, they've been a team that's been on the rise down in the Indy, Indianapolis area for the last few years. Now they lose their big quarterback from last season, and they get Melvin back, who played a lot for them. And, of course, they're going to have to find a new running back. So they're trying to find some bodies, but, again, they've got the bodies to replace them. So Homestead will have their hands full again.
6: Westfield, state runner-up to last year in Class 6A. Their two losses were both to Brownsburg by 11 points. A little bit different team. Cash Ballard, Chris Ballard's son, is gone. Cato June Jr. also graduated, but still a solid Westfield team.
5: Time for a break. We'll be back for more. 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
6: Welcome back to the PSM High School Football Tailgate Pregame Show from Shields Field at Bishop Dwenger High School. Pleased to be joined now by the head coach of the Bishop Dwenger Saints, the state champion head coach, Jason Garrett. Coach Garrett, thanks for joining us tonight. coming off that big state championship a year ago, the same team you guys played in that state finals in Class 4A. But a new season starts to know the excitement of getting back out here.
0: Yeah, amen. We've been talking about it all winter, all spring, all summer, and here we are. Message to the guys, you know, yesterday was just how special the opportunity is to have a great opponent, you know, all that it stands for, as you mentioned, being at home, something that's never happened like this before. And so just a tremendous opportunity. It's why these young men, I think, come to Bishop Dwenger, why they play high school football. And then from a coaching standpoint, you know, it's the opportunities you want to create for your young men. So
6: state championship, like we mentioned a year ago, but you have to turn that page. And you've graduated a lot, too. One of the biggest classes in Dwenger history a year ago. But a lot of returners turning that page. What has that looked like for this Bishop Dwenger team?
0: Yeah, the theme has been that we're hunted. You know, we're not the hunters. We're the hunted. And that takes on a whole new theme from January till now. We're blessed. We got another big class, 29 seniors. As you mentioned, you know, tonight it looks like we'll be starting 10 seniors on defense, as they will be. Gosh, when I look in the mirror, you know, and looking at their lineup and who they got coming back, this should be one heck of a ball game. It's going to come down to little things. They've got, you know, 10, 11 seniors, a lot of returners. The defense is almost the same guys that they had and we had last year, minus a few. And offensive lines are both young, and then I think for both of us, that's an area. New quarterbacks, new running backs, some of the skill guys are the same. So, gosh, it couldn't line up any more even in that sense on paper. It's going to be a great challenge on both sides.
6: You mentioned new quarterbacks on both teams tonight. The quarterback battle here at Bishop Dwenger has kind of been one of the spotlights of this summer. Yeah. Talk about that, the importance of that, how that's looked, and how you used this offseason and summer to get ready to figure out how you're going to utilize Knox Johnson, Tommy Kaufman, and different combinations, and what that looks like at the quarterback position.
0: I appreciate that. You know, you hear controversy, you hear battle, and I think the thing that we've been talking about, and now it's our challenge as coaches, is they're very complementary. You know, they have different skill sets. They both do a lot of things really, really well. And given your game plan, they both could execute some things that could help you in different ways. So, you know, you're going to see that tonight. We're going to mix them for no rhyme or reason. We're not really going to do the, you know, quarter here, quarter there. You know, Tommy's going to start, and we'll see how things go. Knox has just been throwing the ball so well. His high IQ, play action, all the things that he does well. So, I mean, to have two guys that arguably, you know, could be your starter tonight.
6: Well, Coach, it should be an excellent matchup here tonight, a top five matchup to open up the season. Thanks so much for joining us. And, guys, he talked about it, the quarterback. He doesn't see it as a controversy with Tommy Kaufman and Knox Johnson. Complimentary battle all through the summer, and expect to see different packages throughout the night.
5: 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We'll have Brett Rump and Adam Lundy until 11 p.m. with scores, highlights, coach interviews, etc. But keeping you up to date on all the week one action right there. Tell you what, let's take another break. 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

0: of the, well, the 4A state championship game rehash of Indianapolis Roncalli and the Royals come into Shields Field to take on the homestanding Bishop Dwenger Saints, the state champs, the defending champs. And Duke, this is going to be a great one, but let's take a look at the NEA conference. This top to bottom could be one of the stronger conferences for schools of multiple classes in the state.
1: Yeah, absolutely. And this is a, you know, this is a conference that, you know, you think about the history, we're about year 10 now, year 11 of SAC being having Homestead and Carroll. Of that, the old Northeast Hoosier Conference teams had to kind of reform their own, and they've added guys along the way too. But ultimately, this NEA in football has really become a juggernaut of its own in the conference. You have eight teams, and really four of those teams, three and then four, and then you start adding the fifth teams to talk about. But I think, you know, you talk about East Noble, we talked about them earlier in the show. They've kind of been that team to beat in the conference the last couple years. But I think really nipping on their heels and always in the picture, a team like Leo. Now, they lose a lot, like Nate Foster, who's graduated, and the quarterback situation there, too. So I think you'll see a lot of new faces with that Leo team. That's always a big, and then Columbia City, always trying to get there. I've heard a lot of good things about the Columbia City team this summer, and the size. We saw them at Media Day, how big they are. And, I mean, just they were just impressive walking down the hallway and turning heads in that regard. So it'll be interesting to see, can Columbia City kind of rebound and get back in that conversation? They always have such a tough schedule. And then you talk a team like DeKalb, kind of a surprise team a year ago, a team that has, you know, Coach Ryan Robertson in his second year now, comes over from East Noble and kind of really turns the whole feeling of that program at DeKalb into a winning one, and it paid off. I mean, we were there at the end of the regular season, saw them to get the big win. So I think they need to find the consistency and find out, and so it'd be really interesting to see that sophomore year campaign for Coach Robertson and the DeKalb Barons. So, and then Huntington North, another team that likes to open the game up, Mike Eschbach and company down there in Huntington. And so really, I think you always have those perennial guys in East Noble and Leo, then you throw in Columbia City, what are we going to get from them? And then a team like DeKalb and Huntington trying to get on that rise and all of it. So that's always a fun conference to watch, because week in, week out with an eight-team conference where the winner takes all and everybody's playing each other, you're getting great matches on top of it.
0: Yes, you are, yeah. Well, and you were talking about DeKalb and how they surprised last year, and that was the thing. Last year they surprised. This year, not so much. You know, people remember that they came on pretty strong last year. And so people are going to have to be circling that date on the calendar when they play the Barons. So and we'll see how New Haven is going to fare with guys with a little bit more experience than a lot of first-year players on varsity last season. And we'll see what happens there.
1: Yeah, and I think a lot of it, too, with these guys, you know, you talk about surprises, and they're not a surprise. Surprises become expectations, and there's no doubt in my mind in a place like DeKalb, there are a lot of expectations, because from the minute Ryan Robertson walked in, he said, I wanted to turn around just the culture and expectations of it, and I think he's done that so far. So, yeah, a lot of great games in the area, a lot of non-conference action. I mean, that Garrett DeKalb game,
0: yes,
1: that's an old county rivalry game that is going to be fun. Another great game. I think it's even homecoming week.
0: The battle of State Road 8, yes.
1: State Road 8 battle and homecoming week in Waterloo at DeKalb. So just fascinating that you know, you could you know, be a part of that and do that. And so it should be a fun one out there. I've never seen a week one homecoming, but congratulations to Cal. You get that distinction.
0: There we go. Well, week one is going to be full of intrigue yet as we find out how teams are faring coming out of the blocks this season. And we're going to be along for the ride. Tune in every Friday night to 1380 The Fan. Up until Thanksgiving weekend, we will have high school football for you. So, with that, We will go ahead, step aside, take a commercial break, and then when you come back, you're going to be listening to Brett and the coach up in the booth. 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
14: 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Touchdown. And again, he'll curl it from the middle out to the right sideline. He's got the edge to the end zone. 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
1: 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It's time for kickoff. The Fort Wayne High School Football Game of the Week starts now. Here's Brett Rump and Shannon Griffith.
14: November 29, 2025. It's a date that goes down in history for the Bishop Dwenger Saints. A Class 4A state championship in a come-from-behind exciting victory over Indianapolis Roncalli, 36-29. And that is how last season ended for the Class 4A state champions. Well, tonight, the 26th season begins. And it just so happens that the Indianapolis Roncalli Royals are on the slate. And they visit Shields Field to take on the Bishop Dwenger Saints in our season opener of high school football presented by Midwest Box Breaks. I am Brett Rump along with the coach Shannon Griffith. And, you know, the NFL's got nothing on the IHSAA. We're going to have a Super Bowl rematch to open up the season in the NFL. We've got a state championship rematch here at the high school level.
15: Yeah, and also a rematch from week one of a year ago when it was a 3-0 ball game. So both storied tradition programs. teams that have a lot of pride, and these are the type of games that we get treated to with the new way of scheduling that's gone on the last couple of years.
14: A lot of new faces, even though both of these teams do have quite a few seniors. Roncalli a little bit younger, and they may be more experienced. They will have Callan Staley, who will be the quarterback, 5'11", 170-pound senior. He takes over his first year as the starting signal caller. Meanwhile, he'll be joined in the backfield by Alex Jarvis, a 6'1", 205-pound senior that rushed for over 800 yards a year ago. And Luke Roeder may be in the backfield tonight. Last year, he was their top receiver with 40 receptions. He may be line up both on the outside and in the backfield. Roeder, a very talented 6'3", 200-pound senior for the Bishop Dwenger Saints. They are going to replace a lot of players, but these are guys that have been in the program waiting their turn. It's a large senior class, 26 players for Bishop Dwenger that are on this roster. One of them will have all eyes on him tonight, taking over at quarterback. It is 6 foot, 170-pound senior Tommy Kaufman.
15: Yeah, Tommy getting his chance tonight, and I think that one thing that you like about Tommy, coming from a athletic background, I think he'll be a guy that coach can depend upon on the field to keep his calm and run the show just the way he wants it, just because of his experience with his dad and everything else that he's been around growing up.
14: The Bishop Dwenger Saints did win the coin toss. They have deferred, and so Roncalli will get the football first here to get this started on opening night of 2026. A beautiful night. There were some clouds, even a few raindrops that fell out of the sky less than an hour ago, but right now a lot of abundant sunshine and a beautiful night for football.
15: Yeah, once again, we're treated to a great night that we've been treated with the last two seasons with opening night. So you can't complain when we've had the weather that we've had for high school football.
14: Yeah, we've had some openers where it's been 90-some degrees and just scorching on the turf surfaces. Well, here at Shields Field, it is a turf surface. But with the sun starting to set behind us, still bright, abundant sunshine on the field itself, but not nearly the scorching temperatures coming off of that turf with the rubberized underlayer. So Bishop Dwenger will kick it off right to left to start the game. Roncalli sets up to return it near the end zone to our left. And for Roncalli, they'll send back Will Hedgewood and Alex Jarvis as the two return men, and they will split at about the 2-yard line. Of course, Bishop Dwenger had one of the top kickers, Lucas Wynn, in the state of Indiana last year, and the guy that's going to be taking his spot and teeing it up, trying to see out there, looks like it
15: Hudson
14: might be number one.
15: Yeah, Eric Hudson, the junior.
14: Hudson tees it up, and the kick is on its way, and we have started the 2026 season. It's about 4 yards deep into the end zone, and that will be a touchback coming out to the 20, where Roncalli will start their first possession. Callan Staley, the senior quarterback, with Alex Jarvis in the backfield. The receivers, Mikey Dillon, Caleb Maurer, and Mason Carroll. As we have our Kelly kickoff, the Kelly Chevrolet kickoff of the game, presented by Kelly Chevrolet. Ball is going to be placed on the left hash by request of Roncalli, who has all white uniforms, blue helmets with blue numbers, red trim. Meanwhile, for the Saints, the traditional Notre Dame look, navy jerseys, gold pants with the gold helmets, white numbers. Saints line up with three down linemen. An end lines up to the left side, which is the wide side of the field. Shotgun snap, and it's a give right up the middle. Jarvis gets hit just as he crosses the line of scrimmage, but he keeps the feet moving and rumbles out to the 26, picking up 6 yards on first down. It'll be second down and four.
15: Yeah, this Roncalli offensive line is pretty big straight across. They go 250, 295, 250, 270, 275. So they are a bunch of big boys, and you can bet they're going to be clearing the way pretty much all night.
14: The Saints kind of undersized up front, 195, 205, and 215 across the defensive front. centered between the hash mark, shotgun snap. They'll go with an option, and it is a keeper for Staley. He makes a nice cutback and crosses the 30 for first down yardage, taking it out to the 35, almost the 36. So a 10-yard gain on the quarterback keeper out of the option for Staley, and it's a first down for Roncalli.
15: Yeah, Roncalli is kind of running the what I would determine as the flex bone, and they're kind of line up in an unbalanced set here as they basically have four guys to the right. Now they switch it back to more balance, but a little bit of the run-and-shoot concept, flex bone, however you want to call it.
14: Two receivers to the right, one to the left, single back in the backfield out of the shotgun with a wing to the left side of the formation, and they're going to come back to pass, and they're going home run ball over the top looking for Dylan, man-to-man coverage. And he got mugged. Pass interference as the flag comes out. Max Jordan was locked up man-to-man on Mikey Dillon running the fly route. And that ball was in the air for a good 55 yards. And eventually, Dillon turned around, started to slow up his route. And Jordan just could never get the head turned around. And so he took down Dillon. Pass interference. Now, it's not going to be a spot foul. So that's the break for Bishop Dwenger. But they will march it off from the 36, and it will take it all the way across the 50 to the Saints' 49-yard line on the 15-yard pass interference penalty.
15: Yeah, it turns out to be a big play in that respect from the penalty point of view.
14: First drive of the game for Roncalli. Last year, these two teams met in opening week, and it was a 3-0 Roncalli victory. Handoff up the middle. Jarvis hit, and he won't get a whole lot there. Maybe a yard or two right into the center of the line for Alex Jarvis, the 6'1", 205-pound senior running back. Second down and 8 from the Saints' 47.
15: They have to replace a lot of productivity out of their quarterback from last year, Ash. He was a 1,000-yard thrower and a 1,000-yard rusher, and that's one of the big places that they have to replace this year.
14: Mason Carroll lines up wide to the left. They'll put Mikey Dillon wide to the right. An extra receiver in the slot, and they'll set up a screen, fake it, and then it's a keeper for Staley. He avoids one at the line of scrimmage as Fabini came up and couldn't make the stop. About a 4-yard gain, maybe. Well, give him a couple. He gets it to the 45, so it's going to bring up a third down and about 6 to go for Roncalli. It's time for Bishop Dwenger to maybe try to get a stop here and get Roncalli's offense off the field.
15: Yeah, I know. Dwenger's defense is, you know, not a big group of guys like they had a year ago, but they're quick, and that's what they're relying on right now with the skill that they've got on the field.
14: Ball on the right hash, third down, 6 to go. They need the 39-yard line. Shotgun for Staley. He drops, looks to throw, throws left. Little out pattern, wide open. Catch is made by Roeder. He is down the sideline inside the 30, knocked out at the 28-yard line, and that's a blown assignment by Dwenger. They slipped Roeder on a little out route, and he had the entire flat all to himself, no defender in sight, and an easy pitch and catch for big yardage, taking it down to the 26. A 19-yard gain and a first down for Roncalli.
15: And it looks like they've put in a new quarterback. Burton is in now, the junior. 6'6", 195.
14: Yeah, he's a big, tall junior quarterback. Gives to Jarvis. He breaks away from one and then pounds through another on the left side of the line. He went right through the Saints defender. Looked like it was Campbell that came up to try to hit him and just got knocked backwards. And it goes for about a 7-yard gain to the 18-yard line. It'll be second down and about 2.5 to go.
15: Now they're back to their starting lineup there. I don't know why the switch up, but there was.
14: Staley in the gun. Man in motion from the wing into the backfield to give to the fullback. He gets hit once, hit twice. Jarvis finally goes down, trying to break to the outside. And that will be a loss outside the 20. It's a loss of almost 3 to the 21-yard line. And the Saints did a good job that time of taking away the initial hole, stretching him out, and then coming up and making a play.
15: Yeah, they made the fullback change his course. And when he had to bounce it to the outside, that enabled Fabini to get off a block and make the tackle for a loss. And that was the big play there on second down, because now it sets up about a third and medium.
14: Ball just inside the right hash. Trips go to the left. One receiver to the right with four wide, no tight ends. Jarvis in the backfield. with Staley in the gun. And Jarvis goes in motion, and here comes a flag. And a false start is going to be called against Roncalli.
16: False start on the Royals.
14: 5-yard penalty against the Royals. With 7:46 to play in our first quarter, we've not seen the Dwenger offense. It's been old Roncalli taking the opening kickoff and a touchback, starting at their own 20. They briefly got it in the red zone. Now they're at the 26.
15: Back to a third and 10.
14: Facing third and 10. Trip receivers left, single receiver to the right. Jarvis on the left shoulder of Staley, and he goes in motion, and they've done it again. Again, early motion out of that same play. And another false start against Roncalli. Five more yards back, and that goes outside the 30 to the 31. It's going to be third and 15.
15: The plays that give head coaches an upset stomach have just happened in back-to-back plays for Roncalli. A third and 5 has now turned into a third and 15.
14: Try it again, this time different formation. They'll bring a wing in to the right side of the formation, and that is Roeder. He'll go in motion across right to left, and a drop back for Staley. Looks to throw. Now he ambles. He dives away from one, but gets hit hard at the 25-yard line. No more yards. A big hit by Logan Parrish, the linebacker. Oh, that's the way you do it. You line him up right in the chest and bury them. And Staley paid the price that time. Picked up 5 yards, but it's going to be fourth and 10 from the 26. And so far, no sign of a field goal kicker coming onto the field.
15: Yeah, I didn't know what their range was, but evidently it's not from this. But it would be really, what, about a 40?
14: 43 yards from this position at the 26-yard line, left hash. A wing to the left side, a slot to the right. Shotgun for Staley, and Roeder in motion, left to right. They drop back, look to throw for the pocket. Now he'll roll to the right. He's signaling. He's got time. He fires toward the end zone, and it is picked off. At the end zone, it is picked off by Nick O'Keefe.
15: Yeah, but he got it at the 2.
14: Would have been better just to knock it down and take it out at the 26-yard line, but hey, that's tough to tell a kid when he's jumping in front of a receiver to make a play. And so the interception gives the ball to Bishop Dwenger. They're going to take over. Nothing on the board for Roncalli after a long drive that lasted almost 6 minutes here in the opening quarter. That's the good news. The Saints, though, start on their own 3-yard line with an inexperienced quarterback.
15: Ben, don't break, I guess you would say there.
14: Tommy Kaufman at quarterback. He'll have two halfbacks lined up on each side. Fabini, I think, is in the backfield. Their big linebacker slash runner. And Kaufman's going to keep it. He's going to bounce it off right tackle, get hit, and fall forward to about the 8 to give them a little bit of breathing space on a 5-yard pickup by Kaufman.
15: And that's what Tommy gives them, that extra, you know, runner in the backfield, athletically speaking. And, you know, again, adding quarterback run to your offense always causes defense to have to account for it.
14: Clock's under 6 minutes here in the opening quarter. Still scoreless between Roncalli and Dwenger. Ball is just inside the right hash. Shotgun for Kaufman. They bunch up trips near the formation on the right. Play action, rolling to the left. The right-handed quarterback's getting chased, and they're going to take him down as he turned the edge on the near sideline, and no gain on the play. Kaufman,
16: a
14: little uncomfortable situation to be rolling to your left, trying to throw back with the right hand over the field, and he eventually got caught up from behind by the Roncalli defender. So now it is 3rd down and 5, and how much do you gamble here?
15: Well, at least he didn't take a loss on that last play, so that's the good thing.
14: It's going to be a tough spot to punt from, but it's a tough spot to play call on 3rd down and 5 from your own 8-yard line. Kaufman will throw the screen. It's caught, blocking is set up, across the 10, across the 15, still on his feet, Campbell, 30, 35, picks up a block, 40, 45, 50, 40, 35, and finally hit and knocked down near the 31-yard line. Great job of blocking on the outside to free him up, and then he just uses speed to cut back. Big time gain from the 8 to the 29-yard line of Roncalli.
15: Yeah, what went from despair to all of a sudden a big play.
14: 53 yards on that play.
15: Yeah, and it was just a simple, you know, swing screen, but essentially, and sometimes those are the best ones, and great, like you pointed out, great blocking on the perimeter.
14: From the 29, first and 10 for Bishop Dwenger. They flipped the field, and what do we have? The official, I think he wanted to make sure a mouth guard was in. Ball's on the left hash. Kaufman signaling out to his wide receiver. Looks like they've got man-to-man on the outside. There's no deep safety. There's the shotgun snap. It'll be play action to the right. Here comes a free rusher, and Kaufman has to just unload it and throws it out of bounds on the far sideline. That's a good job by Kaufman, because somebody came in without even having a hand laid on him, and he had to escape that pressure and save the loss of yardage. So it's second down and 10.
15: Yeah, the interior defensive lineman got up the field, and like you said, Tommy really didn't have much of a choice, but what he did there was smart to preserve the down. You line up and play the next down at second and 10.
14: Single receiver to the left, trip receivers to the right. Single back in the backfield is Campbell from the left hash, second down and 10. They're dropping, looking to throw. Now he's going to tuck it. He weaves his way through the middle of the field, gets to the 25 and falls forward. They'll give him the 25-yard line, a gain of 4. Sets up a little more manageable third down. Third down and 6 coming up for Bishop Dwenger as the clock continues to tick with 3:35 remaining in our opening quarter. Still scoreless between Roncalli and Bishop Dwenger.
15: Another big third down here for the Saints. Especially if they can get enough for a field goal distance.
14: They put the big back, Fabini, into the backfield. Right shoulder of Kaufman, who's in the gun. Two receivers split each side. Shotgun snap and a run for Kaufman. He gets the block from Fabini, and he's going to be right at the first down marker, and they're going to give it to him at about the 17, 18-yard line. He needed the 19. He got to the 18, and the helmet went flying off on a big hit. And Kaufman's going to have to come out of the game because he lost his lid.
15: Yeah, again, and that was a really great design play there, too, because how they ran it, they really had captured the edge quickly. And Tommy was able to get to the outside.
14: Very well designed. The offense sealed, and that left one-on-one with Fabini blocking for Kaufman. And Fabini, as we said, he comes from a pretty good family tree of football players, including Jason, who's on the sideline as one of the Dwenger coaches. So it's first down for Bishop Dwenger. They're in the red zone. They'll mark the ball at the 18-yard line. Ball just inside the right hash, and it's going to be a keeper. They go to Jordan, who's lined up at quarterback, and Max Jordan takes the snap and runs it behind his right tackle for about 5 yards to the 13-yard line. And let's see if Kaufman is Kaufman's right back into the game. A lot of changes. Checking personnel for Bishop Dwenger. Yeah, Carter Zent in at a wide receiver.
15: Yeah, they got too many out there. They're going to have to take a timeout
14: and they,
15: here.
14: They had 12 in the huddle, and so they're going to have to take the timeout. Yeah, there were a lot of guys coming and going, and apparently by the math, one came and the other didn't go. So they ended up with 12 on the field, and a timeout's called by the Bishop Dwenger Saints. So we'll take a break with 2:13 remaining in our opening quarter. Scoreless, but Dwenger threatening in the red zone here at Shields Field. 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
14: Bishop Dwenger stopped the initial Roncalli drive at their own three on an interception. And since they took over at the three, they've advanced it into the red zone. They're now at the 13-yard line at second down and five. Kaufman at quarterback. Saints line up. Here comes the blitz. They'll fake the handoff, and they're going to get to Kaufman and put him down in the backfield outside the 20. Well, if he could have handed it off, and I don't know if he had an option, he had a chance at hitting the hole that the blitzer came in, but instead, once he faked the handoff, that blitzer was coming straight for Kaufman and Kaufman only, and he ended up going down for a loss back at the 18. They give up the yardage they gained on the first down play. Now it is third down and 10.
15: Yeah, he had two guys outside there that he was kind of dead to rights.
14: Shotgun with trip receivers left, two receivers split wide to the right, empty backfield with Kaufman. Big third down play. Scoreless game, minute 26 on the clock, opening quarter. Here's the snap, drop in the pocket. Here comes the blitz, and they'll take down Kaufman. And again, they rip the lid off Kaufman. And that is a costly, costly sack. That's communication with the offensive line. You split all your receivers. You've only got five blockers. Roncalli came with six, and the unblocked man got to Kaufman almost the time the ball did. And so he goes down for a sack back at the 27-yard line, and it's going to be a 43, almost a 44-yard attempt. They're going to put it just inside the 35-yard line, so a 44-yard attempt for Bishop Dwenger. Number one lined up to kick it. There's the snap, the set. The ball is on its way. Does it have enough? And it is no good. Little short to the right. So bend but don't break for both defenses here early. And Roncalli will take over as the Bishop Dwenger drive stalls. And now we've got, looks like, is there a penalty? No, they're going to move the ball. That's right. With the missed field goal, they take the ball back to the 20. So Roncalli's first and 10 at the 20. The ball will be on the left hash with 30 seconds remaining in the opening quarter and a scoreless game between Bishop Dwenger and Indianapolis Roncalli.
15: Yeah, that was Eric Hudson that attempted that field goal, and he had the leg. It was just off to the right.
14: Hudson, a 6-foot, 180-pound junior. So it's a shotgun for Staley, and give to the first man. That is Jarvis. Jarvis gets hit, bounces out to the left, and then falls forward for about a 2 or 3 yard gain. Not a lot of room to run, but Jarvis, just a powerful guy that even when you hit him, he falls forward for 2 or 3. 6'1", 205-pound running back for Roncalli. They'll give him almost 4 yards to the 24-yard line. I didn't think he got anywhere near the 24, but that's where they spotted as the clock gets to zero, and we've got a scoreless first quarter. Shades of last year's season opener. A 3-0 game a year ago, and after one, we are scoreless between the top two ranked teams in the state of Indiana in Class 4A. Number one, Roncalli. Number two, Bishop Dwenger. Scoreless at the end of one on the Midwest Box Breaks Game of the Week on 1380 The Fan and 100.9 FM.
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14: Roncalli set to start the second quarter. Second down and six from their own 24-yard line on the left hash. Handoff up the middle. Hit at the 25 and not anything there for Alex Jarvis. So it's going to bring up a third down and five for Roncalli. Scoreless at the end of one here at Shields Field on the campus of Bishop Dwenger. Be sure to join us next week. We will have the official opening of Russ Isaac Stadium on the campus of Snyder High School. They will host the East Noble Knights. We'll be there for week two coverage of our Midwest Box Breaks High School Football Game of the Week. Big third down five. And Staley with a quarterback draw. He's hit at the line of scrimmage, and he's going to come up 2 yards short. Nice tackle by Logan Parrish, the Saints linebacker, to hold Staley to a 3 yard gain. It's fourth down and two, and you'd have to expect a punt here. And that's going to be the decision for Sam Otley in his third year as the Roncalli coach. 11-4, their overall record from a year ago. That includes the state championship loss. So it is time to punt.
16: Burton back for the Royals to punt.
14: Dane Burton, the backup quarterback, will kick it. And here's the kick. It's away, and it's a short knuckler taken at the 37-yard line. So a 38-yard kick with no return, and it will be first and 10 for Bishop Dwenger in their second possession of the ball game, starting. And let's see. Well, they're going to.
15: Here we go again.
14: They gained 2 yards out of that.
15: Here we go again.
14: Yeah, he had the fair catch between the 37 and 38, and they gave him the 40. So the Saints start on the 40-yard line.
15: That was a good series by the Saints defense and getting a three and out and really stood them up there on that short yardage play.
14: So great field position for Bishop Dwenger. Yep. Scoreless game, 10:29 to play in the second quarter. Fake to the left, throw to the right, and it's a little low and on the inside of the intended receiver. It was they were trying to flip a screen out of the backfield and just an inaccurate throw for an incompletion, second down and 10.
15: Yeah, that time there, Tommy just needs to take his time a little bit there, let it develop and be in a position where he just, you know, touch it out to him there.
14: Kaufman in the gun, 5 yards deep. Single back in the backfield. They'll line up Max Jordan alone to the right, short side of the field. Three receivers, wide side to the left. And here comes the pressure. Roll out to the left. They're chasing Kaufman, and he can't get around the edge. He's taken down for a sack at the 34-yard line.
16: Kaufman chased down by Dominic.
14: He tried to break out and use his speed to get to the outside, but the guy that was coming was faster than he was and got him just as he went to turn it up on the edge. And that is a 6-yard loss, bringing up third down and 16.
15: Yeah, Tommy's got to stay in the pocket. He's bailing a little bit too soon on that. Stay in the pocket or step up in it and not put to yourself out there trying to run around guys, because it's just not going to happen.
14: So it is third down long for the Saints from their own 34-yard line. They need to get it to midfield to get the first down. Quarterback draw. Kaufman up the middle. Roncalli reads it, and it's a 6-yard gain to the 40. Kaufman hit hard and taken down. And that's going to be fourth down and 10. And he got an illegal formation called against the Bishop Dwenger Saints.
15: I'm not sure who was moving. They kind of called a...
14: Well, they ought to just decline this.
15: You would think.
14: The official looks over at the Roncalli sideline. Now he's going to come over and say, yes, it's a decline penalty. So it's fourth down and 10. Facing Bishop Dwenger. So the Saints will send out the punt unit with 9:31 left before halftime. Still a scoreless game here, week one of the high school football season. Good crowd has come down, up here to Fort Wayne from Roncalli.
15: Got some students with them as well, and
14: got the cheerleaders, the student section, plus about 50% full on the other side.
15: Plus, they got the sun in their face.
14: Yeah.
15: Really home cooking there.
14: Yeah, a little nice breeze blowing right now. It's not too bad a night. There's the snap. It's good. The kick is up and away, and it's an end-over-end kick. It's taken on a fair catch at the 29-yard line. So that's a 31-yard punt with no return, and Roncalli takes their next possession, starting at their 29-yard line in a scoreless game, 0-0 between number one Roncalli, number two Bishop Dwenger in Class 4A.
15: Well, after those first couple of drives by both offenses, it's now kind of turned into a defensive battle, you'd say.
14: So once again, Colin Staley will line up from the right hash. Single back is Jarvis. They got a wing to the right side. Two receivers, wide side to the left, one receiver to the right. And they will run the quarterback option. And Staley is hit as he turns it upfield, coming off the right edge of the line. And he spins across the 30 for about a yard or two to the 31. It'll be second down and 8.
15: I think that was Parrish again, making a nice play, an open field play there. And he's made a couple of them back-to-back now.
14: Roncalli. Two teams with a lot of history of success at the high school level. They're still on the right hash. One receiver wide to the right, two receivers left. The wing is lined up to the right side. Shotgun for Staley. And it's a drop in the pocket. Look to throw. Here comes the pressure. Sack back at the 27-yard line. Saints got to him. Paul Perkins, the nose tackle, broke through and took him down. And really a little more of a coverage sack, perhaps, because it looked like Staley pumped a couple of times wanting to pull the trigger, just couldn't do it because of the coverage. And eventually he was taken down from behind by Paul Perkins. And now it is third down and long. Call it third down and 10 from just inside the 29-yard line for Roncalli.
15: Yeah, you like way Perkins battled there to get that sack.
14: From the right hash, shotgun. A drop, set up the screen left. It's caught. Cross the 30. Jarvis cross the 35 near sideline. Knocked out near the 38. And that's going to be a yard short of the first down.
15: Decision time here for Roncalli.
14: That's an adjustment the Saints are going to have to look at halftime. That's the second time they've slipped that screen into the flat and had a lot of space. Saints came quickly and they pursued in a hurry, but you give him that much room to run and he picks up 7-8 yards before he even got a chance to touch him.
15: Yeah, and you got that play, and you got to make that play in space, and right now Jarvis is winning it.
14: Lining up to go for it on fourth and one from their own 38-yard line. Here is the snap, the give in the backfield. Jarvis hit. Jarvis still on his feet. And I'm hearing whistles. They stopped forward progress. They popped him twice but didn't wrap him up. And Jarvis bounced off, stayed on his feet. But they say the forward progress was stopped and they whistle it dead. And nothing there. A loss of two for Roncalli on fourth down from their own 38. Called a loss of three. They'll mark it back at the 35, and that is where Bishop Dwenger takes over. Well, now they put it, they did it to me again, Griff.
15: Oh,
14: they stand on the 35, and then they go put the ball on the 34.
15: Yeah. Well, anyway, you look at it, another big play there for the Dwenger defense. Got through that line of scrimmage pretty easily. And a gamble by Roncalli there. We want to keep that one noted.
14: Sam Otley, the coach of Roncalli, he wants an explanation because Jarvis bounced off the hit. And, of course, he bounced backwards because he was hit so hard, but he stayed on his feet. He never went down, but then a whistle blew.
15: Yeah, I think.
14: And Otley wants to know, why did a whistle blow? Because the Saints didn't wrap him up. Usually on a forward progress play, he's got to be wrapped up.
15: Yeah, I think it was more inadvertent.
14: Here's a quarterback option, and Kaufman will keep it, run up the middle of the field, and take it to about the 32, a short gain for Kaufman to the 32-yard line. That's a gain of two, bringing up second down and eight. 7:19 before halftime here in the second quarter. Still a scoreless game between Bishop Dwenger and Indianapolis Roncalli.
15: Well, Dwenger needs to make Roncalli pay here and get points, especially getting the ball where they got it.
14: Saints bunch up the formation. Nobody wide. Everybody basically inside, tight end to tight end. And there's the handoff to the back. Going to try to bounce it to the outside, and they just cannot get around the edge. And the Roncalli. Now you got a little extra push and shove happening on the near sideline by the Bishop Dwenger sideline. I'm not sure if a flag came out or not.
15: I didn't see one.
14: The officials came over to break up a little extra push and shove. Of course, these two teams played twice last year, including for a state championship. Now they come right back, and emotions can run pretty high. But there is no flag, and it ends up being a no gain. It's still at the 31-yard line, so it is now third down and seven to go. Kaufman drops. Here comes pressure. Throws on the slant. What a catch! Dennis makes the catch just as he is collared and taken down. And he was able to still bring the ball in at the 24-yard line. And that is right at the... They're going to have to look at this one, and they're going to have to measure it. The sticks will have to come out to see.
15: Now, Tommy had to hurry up as they only had 1 second left on the clock there to get the snap off. Did a great job there, then made a nice throw.
14: Well, that, you know, that is perfect against the blitz to run that quick slant by the wide receiver, because you've got that vacated space where that linebacker's blitzing. And so you've got a clean lane to throw the football, and Kaufman with a nice dart to Dennis. But Dennis, an even better catch, because he was hit just as he went to bring that one in. And still held on to the football.
15: Well, and you know Jason Garrett was taking a look there, because the next one will be a double move, what we call sluggo.
14: Yeah.
15: You know, on that type of play. So
14: let's see the measurement with the sticks on the field. Looks like it's just short.
15: Ooh.
14: It is fourth down and about 6 inches to go.
15: I don't think there's any question what's happening here, or at least I would think that he would go for it here.
14: It's going to be an interesting play call. You've got Fabini in the game, but is he in the game as a ball carrier or as a blocker?
15: Looks like they got number six in it, quarterback.
14: That's Max Jordan. That's the direct snap runner, Max Jordan.
15: He had that nice run earlier,
14: He's
15: too.
14: 6 feet tall, 185 pounds. They run four out of the backfield. Jordan will take the snap. And a timeout for Bishop Dwenger, something that the Saints saw with the alignment. And they thought, let's reconsider what we've got called here. And so a timeout for Bishop Dwenger comes with 5:46 remaining in the second quarter. A scoreless game between Roncalli and Dwenger. Big fourth down coming up from the Roncalli 24-yard line when we return on the Midwest Box Breaks Game of the Week on 1380 The Fan and 100.9 FM.
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14: Bishop Dwenger facing a fourth down just outside the red zone. It's fourth and six from the 24. Now they'll spread the formation. They're going to put two wide each side. And I believe, yep, Kaufman has returned in the backfield. He'll take the shotgun snap. Campbell, the lone running back. Four wide. And now Kaufman under center. It's going to be a quarterback sneak. First down. And they keep pushing all the way down to about the 21 or 22-yard line. Good job. And I'm wondering if that's a play where it's a read play for Kaufman to line up in the gun, see how they line up, and then if they give that space over center, just come up under center, take the direct snap, get the quarterback sneak, and move the chains.
18: Kind of the old kind of concept of the tush push, but you're, you know, correct in terms of the how they ran it.
14: 22-yard line over on Collie. Scoreless game. Saints, first and 10. Kaufman in the gun with two receivers split each side. The ball centered between the hash marks. There's the snap. And a give. Campbell breaks away from the first. Nice cutback, and he spins his way inside the 20 all the way down to the 16-yard line. A six-yard gain on first down. Second down and four. Good running by Colin Campbell.
18: Yeah, that's where they seem to be getting a lot of their positive run yards is on those quick hitters up inside. Then what Roncalli would do, then they'll answer with a blitz, bringing the backers up and blitzing. So that's kind of the chess match we're playing now.
14: Saints with three juniors and a sophomore included among that five-man offensive line group. Second down and four. Ball's on the 16-yard line. Here's the snap. Drop, fade into the end zone. Looking for Jordan back in the end zone, and it's incomplete. Off the fingertips of Jordan. He didn't have a whole lot of room. That ball he had to reach for. It may have been a little over the end line by the time he got to it. But they tried to just lob it up there and let Jordan run to it. And the incomplete pass now makes it third down and four. And you would think, well, within field goal range. Remember, last year's season opener finished 3-0, but a much different game to end the season at the state championship when it was 36-29.
18: See if they run that swing screen again.
14: Three receivers to the left, one to the right. And Kaufman's going to have to take a timeout. That's their final timeout of the half, and it comes with 4:22 still on the clock. That is not the situation they wanted to burn a timeout. No. You'd like to keep at least one in your pocket.
18: Well, and, correct.
14: And so the timeout called by the Saints, they're trying to figure out a way to take advantage of this opportunity after getting a fourth down stop when Roncalli went for it from in their own end of the field. The Saints took over, and now they've got it. Third down, four to go at the 16-yard line.
18: Well, you got to think that you got to protect, that you got a chance to walk out with three here, so you don't want to make your situation and compound it with a penalty or a bad decision leads to a sack. So it's one of those situations where you don't want to put yourself in jeopardy.
14: It's a great non-conference action tonight around the area, and we'll have the H&K Chevrolet scoreboard coming up on our Hoopy Insurance halftime report. Dwingers lined up. Trip receivers bunched together on the left. One to the right. They'll set up the screen, and he threw it behind Campbell. Mm. Campbell swinging to the left flat, and the ball behind him and incomplete. That's just the mistake of an inexperienced quarterback.
18: It looked like he took his eyes off of him a little bit as if he was trying to gauge down the field, but that's that.
14: Yeah, he kind of just rushed the throw. I mean, that's one you just got to kind of lay it out there, let him catch it on the move, and he kind of zipped it behind him and didn't give Campbell a chance to really react. He tried to turn and reach back. Well, I guess the Saints still had a timeout left because now they're going to take one.
18: Hmm. Boy, I didn't think they had one.
14: I thought they had used all three, but they're giving the Saints a timeout, so we'll take a break. 4:18 remaining here in the first half. A scoreless game and a fourth down decision time for the Saints on the Midwest Box Breaks High School Football Game of the Week on 1380 The Fan and 100.9 FM.
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14: Bishop Dwenger opts to send the field goal unit out. They don't want to come away without points, so on fourth down, four to go from the 16, out comes Eric Hudson. And he will have this one set on the turf at about the 23, so we'll call it a 33-yard attempt. It's centered between the hash marks. Blocked! The kick is blocked by Ron Colley, and the Royals will recover it as it rolls over to the far side at the 24-yard line. And what a play for Ron Colley to come up with a field goal block, and the game remains scoreless with 4:10 to play in the second quarter.
18: Well, it came from the left wing position. It came right in the gap between the wing and the tight end, and didn't get a number, but he was home free.
14: So Roncalli escapes the bullet that time, and now they take over at the 24-yard line, first and 10. They've got 4 minutes and 10 seconds to work with. And Roncalli does have two timeouts remaining.
18: Yeah, the bad thing about that one is that special teams have a way of figuring in the games early on.
14: Staley lines up for the right hash in the gun. Trip receivers left, one to the right. And it's play action. A keeper for Staley running to the left, trying to get around the corner. And he does, but he gets hit big just as he gets on the sideline. And they're going to throw a flag. And I don't know if it was a late hit or a high hit, a vicious hit. But that was one monster blow administered by Blake Sordolette from the Saints backfield. He came all the way across from his safety position. He met Staley at about the 32 on the near sideline and lifted him about 2 feet off the ground with that hit. And they are going to call it a personal foul and add 15 to the play and a first down for Roncalli.
18: Yeah, that's the hard one where you'd really like for the kid to stay off of him, but he's going at, you know, that top speed type of play, and yeah, wanted to play through the whistle, but unfortunately, like there, it's on the defensive player, you know, to pull up.
14: That moves it out to the 47, first and 10. Ball on the left hash with three receivers, wide side to the right, one receiver to the left, and Staley in the gun. Says Jarvis in motion out to the right flat. Drop back, throw deep. It's hanging in the air. A lot of time, and it's going to be intercepted. O'Keefe picks it off again. The deep route down the sideline, and it just hung in the air. He had two receivers and two defenders, and Nick O'Keefe makes his second pick of the game, and the Saints will take over at their own 7-yard line.
18: That was a nice defensive play. If him just staying in step with the receiver, and when the ball came in, he had his eyes on it and made a nice play for the ball.
14: We are having a game much more similar to the season opener last year than the state championship game. That was about teams making offensive plays. In this one, we're seeing the defenses. And part of that, too, is you're dealing with some inexperience.
18: Yeah, a lot of guys. Yeah, a lot of new guys.
14: Talented guys, but inexperienced. So a tough spot for Dwenger with 3:56 remaining in the second quarter. Scoreless game, and they start first and 10 at the 8. Or 7. Shotgun snap. And a give to the back, and Campbell is hit almost immediately, and he'll go down for a loss at the 5-yard line. Nothing there on the running game up the middle. The loss of 2 makes it second down and 12.
18: Yeah, this is where you're going to want to try to use as much clock as you can here, although Ron Colley still has two timeouts left.
14: Yeah, and when do you use those? Because, you know, you got them in a second down and long situation, pinned down on their own end. I would think Ron Colley might want to use them while Dwenger has this possession if the Saints don't advance it much on this second down play.
18: I agree with you. I think they'll call the timeout if that happens.
14: Kaufman standing on the goal line and a delay of game. Oh. Didn't get the playoff. Half the distance to the goal line.
18: They've had that happen very close, and Kaufman has been able to get it off.

0: About the 11-yard line. Call it the 12. Nice gain of about 10 yards on that little swing out of the backfield to Campbell. And it gives them a manageable third down. Third down and 5 from the 13-yard line, or the 12-yard line. You know, it's confusing down there, Griff. They got those stripes for the soccer, and they're going right across, and it's like you have to really pay attention.
1: Yeah, I'm kind of surprised Roncalli didn't take a timeout there just to save some time.
0: Clock's at 2:25 and running. Saints facing a third down and 5 from their own 12-yard line.
1: They got it again.
0: And another delay of game.
1: Now, there's an experience at quarterback right there. Just,
0: yeah.
1: You know, trying to communicate too much there.
0: And now it's going to cost him 5 yards.
1: Yeah.
0: You know, it only cost him 2.5 when it was at the 5-yard line. But now it's a full 5-yard march off, and you go from third down and 5 to third and 10. That is a huge, huge play. You got to get out of the huddle, get to the line of scrimmage.
1: And they're calling it off wristband, so it should be a fairly easy communication process.
0: 2 minutes, 18 seconds on the clock. We are in the second quarter. It is scoreless between the top two ranked teams in Class 4A. Third down and 10 from their own 7. There's the snap. Roll to the right. Kaufman looks to get a block in front of him. Does get it. Crosses the 10, but gets tumbled down at the 13. And here comes late flags flying from everywhere.
1: May get a late hit here on Roncalli.
0: It's right where Kaufman was taken down at about the 13-yard line. And flags came from about 3 directions. So these officials all saw something that was pretty obvious. And it's a personal foul on Roncalli.
1: Face mask. Automatic.
0: Would have been a fourth down. And about 5 to go. But instead, it is going to be a first down for Bishop Dwenger. Still 2 minutes of time on the clock.
1: And that's a big 15-yarder one, too. So now, flipping the script, Bishop Dwenger has no timeouts left now, so they have to think of more of a hurry-up aspect of their offense.
0: Ball is at the 29-yard line. It's first and 10 for the Saints. Drop back in the pocket. Kaufman swings it out of the backfield. That's a good throw. And got Campbell on the run near side. 40, 45, and finally dragged out of bounds at the 46-yard line. 17 yards. That time he had the perfect little swing pass to Campbell out of the backfield.
1: Yeah, it was a good ball placement there by Kaufman. And then Campbell did a nice job of getting as much yardage as he could get and then getting out of bounds to stop the clock.
0: 2:03, clock stops. It is first and 10 for Bishop Dwenger at their own 46-yard line. Ball on the right hash with trip receivers to the left, one receiver to the right, single back on the left shoulder of Kaufman. He takes the shotgun snap, drops, looks left. Here comes pressure, so he bounces to the right, gets to the sideline, keeps it, runs forward, and then steps out of bounds as he crosses the 50 at the Roncalli 49 after a 5-yard gain.
1: Good decision there by Kaufman of scrambling, but looking down the field to see if there was a play to be made. Wasn't there. Was able to get out of bounds and gain yardage at the same time.
0: With 1:55 to play, Bishop Dwenger doesn't have to necessarily hurry. They need to play somewhat quick,
1: yeah,
0: but they
1: right.
0: don't have to be in a hurry.
1: Correct.
0: Trip receivers left, one receiver right. Ball on the right hash. And Kaufman will drop again. Quarterback keeper on the draw. It's Kaufman up the middle. He'll slide inside the 45 to the 43 to get the first down. And 6-yard gain on the carry by Kaufman. And the chains move. First and 10. Bishop Dwenger. Now the clock runs with a minute 45. Again, the Saints are out of timeouts. Roncalli still with 2 timeouts.
1: Nice call by offensive coordinator Jason Zolnick there on that quarterback draw.
0: Again, they put the trips to left, single receiver right, looks left, comes back right. Now he has to roll to escape pressure, and he just throws it away. And there's a flag deep in the backfield, away from the ball. You had man-to-man coverage way downfield, and a flag is thrown by the deep official. Now there's a flag closer to the line of scrimmage.
1: That's going to be ineligible guys downfield, I think. Yeah.
0: Yeah, we do have an ineligible downfield.
1: and a hold.

0: and a hold. So there's three flags, but they only called two of them because there's a flag where you would have the ineligible downfield. Then you've got the flag in the backfield when Kaufman rolled to the right. But there was another flag thrown way back behind the play.
1: Well, I hope that deep guy was not throwing the flag for ineligible receivers downfield.
0: Yeah, I can't imagine. It was one-on-one coverage.
1: He was calling the holding penalty against the offense. That's not his call.
0: Yeah, he threw it where there was a post route and man-to-man coverage, and they were the only two anywhere near that official. He was 30 yards down the field behind the defensive secondary.
1: Yeah, that's not his call for holding the backfield.
0: So the Saints have the ball moved back to their own 47. First down and 20. Drop back, Kaufman. Drifts to the left, throws short underneath. The catch made, and he curls to escape the first man and then takes it to the 45. That's a gain of about 6.5 yards on the reception to Thomas Danis.
1: Roncalli's going to take a timeout.
0: And so Roncalli finally takes the timeout with 1:05 to play here in the second quarter. A scoreless game between the top two ranked teams in Class 4A. Saints and Roncalli here at Shields Field. We'll take a break and come back. 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
0: On second down and 13, a roll to the right and a pass to the near sideline. And it's an incomplete pass, so it is going to be third down, 13 to go for Bishop Dwenger with 57.1 seconds to play. The Saints have the ball at the Roncalli 45. Correction, 46. Saints line up in a hurry. Again, the play clock ticking down. It's down to 2, down to 1, and then the snap gets away. They'll dump it over the middle and again threw it wildly on a pass that's only about 5 yards downfield, and it's incomplete.
5: Pass intended for Campbell, incomplete.
0: Now it's fourth down.
1: Yeah, you got to punt it here.
0: And the punt team is coming on.
1: Hey, look at that possession, though, as a win because they were backed up to the 7. And so they did create field position.
0: Able to flip the field. Roncalli with one timeout remaining. 53.1 seconds before halftime. And now Eric Hudson lines up to punt it. He stands at his own 40. And the snap, the kick, and he heads it for the far sideline. It's
1: beautiful
0: going
1: kick.
0: To hit at the 15. Take a Dwenger roll and then go out of bounds at the 12. So that turns into about a 33-yard kick, no return. And from the 12, Roncalli takes over. First and 10 with 43.3 seconds remaining here in the first half. Still looking for the first points of the 2026 season.
1: Another pitcher's duel to start off the...
0: Yeah, this is much like the game a year ago.
1: That's right.
0: You know, it's you got to think early in the season, defenses have the advantage over offenses. Still rhythm, new quarterbacks trying to get comfortable. That's what we talk about. Teams that have a returning quarterback have such an advantage, and that advantage primarily early in the season. It kind of evens up by the postseason. Shotgun for Staley. He'll give it to Jarvis, the running back. Follows the right side of the line and stumbles across the 15 to about the 16-yard line. That'll be a gain of 4. Second down and 6. Clock continues to run under half a minute. Two receivers split each side. Shotgun snap. Drop for Staley. Looks left. Throws on a crosser. Hits Roeder all the way across the field. He makes the catch at the 22 and brings it to the near sideline. Out of bounds at the 25. Picked up enough for a first down on that 9-yard gain. But that's a long developing play. He runs all the way from the far sideline across the field. Only about 5 yards from the line of scrimmage. And the clock's down to 16.3 seconds. First and 10 from the 25-yard line. On the left hash, three receivers right, one to the left. Here's a drop. Staley escapes the pressure, rolls out to the right. He's got a lot of room. He'll keep it. He'll run it. He'll have a first down and go out of bounds at the 36-yard line. 7 seconds. Might have time for two plays. And you wonder if, you know, you want to get something toward midfield and then perhaps try a Hail Mary.
1: Yeah, that'd be probably the only viable option. Not knowing quite the distance that their kicker is, but you would think 60 yards may be out of his range.
0: They still have the timeout, so it doesn't have to be to a sideline. Drop back, scrambling around in the backfield. The clock's going to go to 0, and he's wrapped up. They don't blow the whistle, so he flips it to the running back. Jarvis has it. He's going to bring it all the way right to left across the field, and then the Saints are finally going to swallow him up at the 37-yard line. And that will end the half.
5: Brought down by
0: a scoreless 24 minutes to start our season. Dwenger, Roncalli heading to the locker room at halftime, 0-0. Well, we will take a break. Griffin and I will come back here at Shields Field, and we'll kind of recap what we saw in the first half. We'll also give you the scoring, but... You blink, you'll miss it. Scoreless game. We're coming back. It is time for the Hoopy Insurance Halftime Report on 1380 The Fan and 100.9 FM.
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